0: going to have power again one day. And I don't know when that day is. I hope it's not the midterms. I mean, the country friggin' hates them.
1: TU, when it comes to the Democratic brand, the net favorability rating of the Democratic Party. You know, back in 2018, when Democrats, during the first Trump presidency, right, when they were able to win back control of the House, they were even. They were even, right? Favorable minus unfavorable, even, at 0-0-0. Now look at this. 25 points underwater. Oof.
0: Country hates them. Wonder why. Let's check in with one of them.
2: The amendments make it clear that this policy only applies to low-level theft crimes, no felonies, and codifies case law. And while we have diversion programs for drugs and mental health, we do not have the same for crimes of necessity led by poverty.
0: Headline, New York socialist lawmaker says stealing for biological need should not be illegal. Let's hope Democrats continue to be as insane as possible. Let's hope they don't, like we talked about in the first hour, they don't moderate their message and start talking about affordability. Let's just hope they keep being kooky. Oracle, last week you read an email where the gentleman referenced 18 to 20 years. We might be run over by commies if they keep stealing elections. There was also a story about your buddy getting his car stolen and leaving Denver. In America in general, how bad would it have to be for you to leave the USA? Of course, we all love you and would never want that to happen, but it's a conversation my wife and I have had. I love the USA, I would never want to leave, but I'm curious your thoughts on a breaking point. What country would you go to? His name's Brian. I've told you this before when it comes to violence, and there was a lot of talk, I don't know about a lot, but there was chatter on the right when the communists were doing all those evil things in the Biden regime of, is it time for a civil war? Is it time for a revolution? Is it time to take up arms? And I always told you to stay legal, stay local, legal and local, legal and local. I always told you that over and over and over again. And I've said repeatedly, I am never, ever going to call to take up arms and start killing people with one exception. And that one exception is, if the government starts confiscating firearms, if the government is showing up at your house confiscating firearms, it's time to shoot. It is. Because what comes next every single time will be some of the darkest, most evil stuff imaginable. If the government is taking away your ability to fight them, which you're supposed to have that ability as an American, that's what the Second Amendment is about. If they're ever doing that, it's time to fight. It would take that to get me to ever consider leaving the United States of America. That's what it would take. It would take that. Otherwise, I ain't ever going anywhere. I'm going down with the ship, baby. 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

0: 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So, a couple Iranian news items.
1: There are reports of more threats from Iran against President Trump and our American warriors in the region. Iran's military reportedly offering a $30,000 bounty for any Iranian citizen who captures or kills a U.S. service member. And a top Iranian lawmaker posted this. The president of the United States, instead of his endless bluffs regarding the Strait of Hormuz, should be thinking about securing his own safety so that he doesn't have to resort to fleeing to a food truck.
0: Oof. All right. Trump was talking about dropping a bomb on Oman.
2: The president told Fox News Iran should raise the white flag of surrender. He went on to say, I have no time schedule. I'm not in a hurry. The president indicating that the U.S. naval blockade is continuing to put new economic pressure on the Iranian regime, despite what the Iranians have said publicly. He said they're good poker players, but they're dying, and that the midterms in the United States have nothing to do with the president's thinking. Now, I asked the president about these parallel talks that are taking place between Iran and Oman about control of the Strait of Hormuz. And the president told Fox News, if Oman gets in the way, we'll bomb the S out of them.
0: Well, Oman's an ally. I don't think we're going to start dropping bombs on him. But you know what, Trump? Trump's going to threaten. That's what he does, like we say. He's a big, you know, threaten you with the worst and then offer you the best kind of thing. South Korea's in some trouble.
3: Now, this could have some serious impacts on our relationships in the Pacific realm. South Korea is a critical ally for us. And, oh, by the way, they pay for...
0: Just a little background on it. I guess I should clarify. South Korea, you know, we work very closely with them. We have troops in South Korea. We really, because of our troops in South Korea, we provide security from North Korea for them. Now, South Korea is a very corrupt place. A very, very corrupt place. North Korea is like the worst place on the planet. So South Korea is significantly better than North Korea, but South Korea is a corrupt place. The background here is, remember when Trump launched this Iran adventure and started asking for all this help? Hey, Italy, come help. Hey, come help. Hey, come help. And nobody wanted anything to do with this whole thing, so they were all like, no, I'm good. I'm good. Trump holds a grudge. And Trump has publicly blasted everybody who said no, and pretty much everybody said no. South Korea said, nah, I'm good. I'm not going to be helping at all. Trump came out and said, wait a minute. We look out for you. We're the only reason there is a South Korea. What do you mean, no? All right. Back to the story now that you understand that background on it.
3: Now, this could have some serious impacts on our relationships in the Pacific realm. South Korea is a critical ally for us. And, oh, by the way, they pay for a large portion of those exercises. They also pay for the upkeep of U.S. troops in South Korea. So the idea that we're paying for everything there is absolutely false. The other aspect of this is that the relationship that he has, that President Trump has with Kim Jong-un, is I would characterize it as a ephemeral at best, to put your stock in a relationship.
0: Hey, Chris, what's that mean, ephemeral? Look that up while this guy talks.
3: Like that, and really limit exercises when, first of all, we've paid our portion of that already. The things that we do in those exercises are critical for the joint defense, not only of South Korea and Japan, but also for defense of the United States as well.
0: I don't think I would read too much into this. This is probably Trump saber-rattling a little bit. Just give him a little smack on the behind. He didn't say we're all pulling out of South Korea. It's Trump getting a little peace. Jesse, I was catching up on the show, and I had to laugh about how there's always that, quote, one mom. A former boyfriend of mine was a Marine who served in Afghanistan and flew a Bell UH-1 Huey. Whenever he would tell stories about flying his helicopter and having a few close calls with the enemy, they would always enrage his mom. She would always say, they shouldn't be shooting at you. You know, I sympathize so much with women, with moms. Moms of boys, I'll specifically say that. And I see this in my own life. You know, my poor mother, I went off the war and just ran for office. I've just stressed her out so much. My wife... You know, I have those two meathead sons. I guess we do. I guess she's part of it. We have those two meathead sons. And she's a mom. She worries about them. Moms worry. But boys, their brains don't form for a long time. A long, long time. And they don't get worry at all. It doesn't even go into their head. So they'll climb the stairs on the outside of the banister and just be hanging 20 feet above the floor. And they're having a great time. And Ob comes out and freaks out about these kinds of things. It's got to be stressful being a mom of boys. It's got to be stressful raising. You care so much and you want to protect them. And they have no idea how to protect themselves. Absolutely none. No idea whatsoever. And I was the same way. I'd come home. I'd be bleeding from various things we were doing when I was a kid, crashing our bikes, making terrible ramps and crashing. Chris, did you ever make bike ramps? You never made bike ramps? Well, maybe that's because you don't have any hills here in Texas. I grew up in places where they had hills, and if you made a sweet bike ramp, you could hurt yourself really bad. You never caught any air at all. The ramp would just collapse. Or if you did catch air, you would crash when you landed. And your body would be just torn to shreds. It was a great time. Great time. Sorry, Mom. We'll be back. 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
18: 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A massive fire engulfs a farmhouse in America's heartland. 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

0: Not exactly top on the list of dreams men have. I want to be a plumber, even though I could tell you make a lot of money at that, but never mind. Okay, fine. Get it. What about sales? And it, no, I'm not saying you have to be the used car salesman. Not that there's anything wrong with being a used car salesman. Don't be a sleazeball, by the way. But not that there's anything wrong with that. You know who needs something sold? Friggin' everybody. Everybody needs a salesman of some kind. That doesn't mean you have to wear some goofy suit and go dancing on the street corner. Come on in for 17% interest rate. You don't have to do that. Ignore that. I have buddies who are in sales. They wear a suit and tie. They fly over the country. I had steaks yesterday with a guy who had steaks in his backyard. And that's what he does. He actually works for an oil company, but his job is to sell their services all around the country. He just bounces back and forth. Chicago, Houston, New York, you name it, having dinners with people, getting to know people. He makes plenty of money. He made enough money that he bought steaks for all of us yesterday, and he wouldn't accept any payment. Chris, it was like 10 steaks. I know. I felt terrible. I was looking at that. I hate to sound like you, Chris, but I was looking at that tray of steaks, and I was doing the math. That had to be $200, right? Either way, guy's doing fine. He actually drives a BMW, as a matter of fact. Doing fine. I know it's hard. Please don't give up. Please do not despair. And the reason I say that is you young men have to lead. You have an obligation as a man to lead. To lead this country. We are going to need you in every industry. Your local school needs you. Go down and become a history teacher, by the way. We need more male teachers. It doesn't have to be all women. Go get into sales. Get into something. Get out there and get out of that basement. All right? There. I'm off my soapbox. We'll talk a little bit of Eric Swalwell. Democrats are insane. Some rough messaging. There's a ton to come on the show. By the way, while we're on the subject, you're going to have a very hard time with the energy or focus needed to do any of these things if you don't have testosterone. Men must have it, and don't think for a second that's not contributing to this problem. We are losing, men on average are losing 1% of their T levels every year because of the synthetic estrogens we're chugging in the water. We have to reverse that, and you can't just hope for the best. 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That's what Chalk's all about. 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We'll be back.
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0: It is the Jesse Kelly Show on a wonderful, wonderful Monday, only about 45 minutes away from Medal of Honor Monday. There's so much more to get to. Look, that conversation I just had leads me perfectly into something that I did yesterday. I might as well get it off my chest right off the bat before we make fun of Eric Swalwell, talk about China and spying and Democrats and everything else. I got in trouble in church yesterday. So here's what happened. Chris, hear me out. Ob had a thing yesterday, so she couldn't go to church with us. So it's just me and the fellas, right? Me and the boys. We get to church. We get seated. It's 5 minutes before church starts, so we're sitting there in the pew, sipping on coffee, gabbing about things. This woman comes in, sits down directly in front of us, right? I would say she's 60, right? Not 20, not 80. I'd say 60, who knows, somewhere in there. Okay? She's by herself, all right? The boys start complaining about the student body president in their school, or the last president. I don't remember whether it was a current or former one. She's not doing this. She didn't do this. We should have went with this woman. This lady, she said she was going to do this. And so they're complaining about student body president. And so I stepped in, and I said, well, why didn't either of you run for president? You seem to have a lot of complaints about the student body president. Did either one of you think about running for president? And my youngest thought he was going to be a smart aleck, and he said, no, I'm not a woman. To which I replied, well, men should lead, not women. The lady in front of me, she's not, what, Chris? It was what missed, I didn't know she was listening. She was not at all shy about it. She turns 180 and just stares daggers into me. What, Chris? Chris said, sometimes the truth hurts. That's what Chris said. I didn't say that. So every woman writing me a nasty email right now, that was Jewish producer Chris. I knew it. Anyway, we're going to have to switch churches. Remember when Victor Davis Hanson was talking about his interaction with this Fang Fang woman? Her name is Christine Fang. I'm bringing this up for a purpose, believe me, hang with me. Because the FBI, well, here's a headline from Just the News. FBI had evidence Swalwell got illegal donations from suspected Chinese spy, according to a bombshell memo. The woman's name was Christine Fang. You can go look her up. Swalwell has pictures of himself with her on the internet. And we now know, courtesy of the files that are being opened up now, at least some of what happened. What happened? Eric Swalwell, lifelong dork, apparently was approached by this lady named Christine Fang. They had a physical relationship. Children are listening, Chris. What am I supposed to say? They had a physical relationship, okay? They had a physical relationship, and she apparently donated money to his campaign. Now, this is not about Eric Swalwell, who I do love making fun of. You know I have a really good time with that. I can't help myself. It's not about Eric Swalwell. I'm going to play this from Victor Davis Hanson. He actually himself had an interaction with this Christine Fang.
1: When she walked in my office at the Hoover Institution, I kept the door open. I had one of my research people with me the whole time. And the way she changed accents and how she was dressed, you would have to be a stupid, narcissistic idiot to fall for that. I'm serious. And he fell for that. And he got involved with her when he was on the House Intelligence Committee. So, end of story with that guy. He's anybody who would fall for her, honeypot, it was just a joke. Anybody could see that.
0: Okay. The reason I brought this up is this. It's not about Swalwell. Like I said, it's not about Christine Fang. Keep in mind, remember, the Biden DOJ covered for Eric Swalwell throughout all this. The FBI covered for Eric Swalwell. And Christine Fang, of course, has left the country by now, so we'll never get our hands on her. Eric Swalwell on the House Intelligence Committee had a fling with an obvious Chinese spy. My point in bringing this up is just a reminder. One, we like to imagine that secret agents, the most effective secret agents, are James Bond, Jason Bourne types with sweet weapons and pens that turn into grenades and a grappling hook in their belts. But that is only in the movies. The most effective by a mile intelligence operative in the history of man has been beautiful women. It just is. Why is that? Because beautiful women make smart men do really stupid things. That's a fact. Men get dumb around money and women. That is 100% a fact. That's one. Two, how many are bought? Look, we know about Eric Swalwell. The story got some publicity. There are 435 members of the United States House of Representatives. 100 members of the United States Senate. How many employees in the federal government? How many of them have been approached by a Russian woman, a Chinese woman? How many of the people inside of our government are bought? I have one more point on this. Hang on. Born on America's darkest day of 9/11, the Tunnel to Towers Foundation has been helping America's heroes ever since. In this 25th anniversary year of 9/11, we honor heroes like New York City Police Department Detective Eric Michael Calleja, a Bensonhurst, Brooklyn native, dreamed of being a police officer and fulfilled that dream by joining the NYPD in 1994. He worked his way up to the rank of detective and answered the call after September 11th, serving at Ground Zero in the months that followed. In 2022, he was diagnosed with multiple cancers tied to his heroic service. Just 5 months later, he passed away from a 9/11 related illness. Eric is survived by his wife Marilyn and his two children. To honor his life and service, Tunnel to Towers paid off the mortgage on the Calleja family home through its Fallen First Responder Home Program. Donate $11 a month or amplify your impact with a car or land donation. 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That's t2t.org.
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Rest in peace, man. Gen Z embraces high-risk gambling as economic future darkens, survey finds. I'm not going to read you all the nerdy details about this percentage or that percentage, but what's happening is the younger generations, they're not socking any money away. They're gambling it instead. I just want to warn you. Look, I'm not going to be your dad, I swear. And I've gambled before. I told you before the story of young Jesse with a fake ID walking into Las Vegas as a young Marine with $600 in my name, had never gambled in my life, and walked out of Las Vegas without any money. None. I will never forget that feeling as long as I live. But I've gambled since then. Not a lot. It's not something I'll do. But once a year, I'll throw $10 on a game. Or Ob and I, every now and then, we're never in these places, but if we're in a place that has blackjack, like when we went to New Orleans, there was blackjack, we'll sit down and throw $100 in there and see what we can do with it. And then when it's done, we leave. So look, I'm not, again, not trying to be your priest here.

0: not talking down to anybody. I'm just going to give you this warning. I have had many friends who have walked down this gambling road, and it does not end well. It does not end well. Here's the thing about gambling. Almost without exception, I say almost because a guy like Elon Musk or someone like that could pull it off, but almost without exception, you can't find a limit on how much you can gamble. You get more money coming in, the bets just get bigger. You know, right now, maybe you're listening to me, maybe you're doing a degenerate Corey sports gambling or something like that, and maybe it's, you know, low scale like Corey does. It's $5 today. It's $20 tomorrow. You get promoted at work, it's $500. Soon, you haven't put any money away at all. I'm not telling you don't bet $20 with your buddy on a football game. I'm not. I'm really, really not. I'm warning you, though, you can walk down this gambling path. It's as damaging as drugs, as alcoholism. It'll blow up families. I've seen it. I've seen it blow up my friends' families before. They couldn't stay away from the tables, and she got tired of not being able to pay the bills because he was blowing all their money. Just be careful, okay? Be careful, and if you can't control your vices, cut them off. If you can't keep it at $20 for a couple games, cut yourself off completely. If you can, fine, whatever. Have a good time. But that's all I'm going to say. All right. We still have to get to these communists saying stealing shouldn't be illegal. That's going to be apparently a new thing they do. We have to get the emails. There are foreigners killing people on the road a lot. Before we get to that, I want to get to this with you. I'm going to talk about saving money. I know that there are a bunch of reasons to switch to Pure Talk. All the best reasons to switch to Pure Talk, by the way. One, you don't give up coverage. Two, it's the patriotic company that hires Americans. We just talked about Vietnam veterans. The guy who runs Pure Talk is a Vietnam veteran. We love all that. Okay, all that's great. It's also a fraction of the cost of the big guys. A fraction of the cost. When I switched from T-Mobile, we had four lines. Our bill got cut in half. And to switch is easy. It takes nothing. All you have to do is pick up your phone, dial #250 and say Jesse Kelly. #250, say Jesse Kelly. 10 minutes on the phone, speaking to an American. All right? We'll be back.
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0: Kelly Show on a magnificent Monday. We just did Medal of Honor Monday. Remember, you can email the show, jesse@jessekellyshow.com. Your love, your hate, your death threats. I'm going to get to that in a second. Remember that Tiana Drescher is going to join us about 10 minutes from now. I'm going to talk about some economic things. She's real sharp on that. Where are we at? Where are we going? What's the good? What's the bad? She'll give it to us. Let's do some of those emails. Now, dear Mr. Tall, I have a major problem. My older brother, whom I love dearly, has become my liberal Aunt Peggy. He sends me leftist baloney, some of it incredibly vile accusations against Mr. Trump, and will not listen to anything I send him. So I have told him I will no longer respond to his political posts. He lives in Seattle, and he said, yep, that's the problem, and I live in glorious free Florida. I cannot block him. He's 78, and he stays in contact with my other older brothers so I can know what's going on. Any advice? Well, one, you don't ever need to stop loving your brother. Two, I sat down and talked to somebody. I had breakfast with somebody recently. I won't get into it, but older guy, and I was seeking some counsel on something, because we all need to seek out counsel from time to time. And it was about this person in my life who I love. But it's really bad right now. And he said, listen, you always want to love him. You will always love him. But not everybody in your life, even the ones you love, deserve to sit down at your table. If your brother will not respect your wishes and stop sending you these things, cut him off. Cut him off. Now, I suspect he will respect your wishes because you say you love him. I'm assuming he loves you. But that's an easy request. The problem is this, and I'm sorry because I know it's your brother and I know this kind of stuff hurts. Remember that communism is deeply, deeply evil. And the reason so many of these people can't turn it off is these are demonic impulses they can't control. I've told you about the one couple in particular I can think of in my neighborhood. When I first moved to my neighborhood, gosh, I don't know how long ago, 10 years ago, something. When I first moved to my neighborhood, there was one Democrat couple in the neighborhood. They used to show up at all the neighborhood events. You know, the kids would get a water slide, or we'd have a cornhole tournament or something like that. They haven't been invited to any events in years. Years. Why? They could not control themselves when they showed up at the event. Everyone else wanted to talk about kids and life and cars and college and everything else under the sun, and they'd show up screaming about Donald Trump. And immediate, just they couldn't control it. Even when we would tell them, because it got to the point where people would tell them, "Man, I don't want to talk about that. It's Sunday. We just got back from church. Everyone's relaxed. I don't want to talk." People would practically beg them to stop. They could not stop, so they got cut off. You know what happened? Parties were a lot better. They were. If you have somebody in your life who cannot control their demonic impulses, you've got to cut them off. Doesn't mean you stop loving them. Doesn't mean you're not ready at any moment to welcome them back. I certainly am. Any moment. You've got to cut them off. For your own sake. Jesse, knowing your friendship with Don Jr., why haven't you had President Trump on your show? I'm sure he and his staff listen to your show, but it would be a great opportunity to tell him directly yours and our concerns. I'm sure Don Jr. Can arrange it. Plus, the hate listeners' heads will explode. That will be great in and of itself. Just the thoughts, as I can say his name. His name is Steve. Okay, so, yeah, I do know Don Jr. Why haven't I hit him up? Hey, hook me up with your dad. Well, a couple things. First, you know that I like Trump. I do. But you also are aware that I'm willing to be critical when I dislike something. I know, because I get your angry emails about it, but I'm never going to stop. When I dislike something from J.D. Vance, I'm going to be critical. When I dislike something, I'm going to be critical of it. And I worry that it would make me hypocritical if I then begged to have him on my show. You know, me and the fellas, we were invited, actually, to the White House, remember, to broadcast from the White House. Hey, you can come. They did this big event where people could go broadcast from the White House. And Chris really wanted to go because it would be pretty cool, right? I didn't feel right about it, so I said no. It didn't feel right to me. I hope that makes sense. That's one. Two, you know what I don't like to do? Well, let me put it this way. Donald Trump Jr., do you have any idea how many people in and around his life have tried to use him to get some kind of an audience with his father? Do you have any idea? It's got to be endless. Hey, can you tell your dad? Hey, will you tell your dad? Hey, I'd love to talk to your dad. Hey, can I? It has to be 24 hours a day, 7 days a week. He's got to be fighting people off who are trying to use their access to him to get access to the most powerful person on the planet. I can't participate in that. I can't be part of that. I would never dream of it just for how gross that would feel doing it. All right? I'm not saying we'll never have Donald Trump on the show. And honestly, if his people reached out, what am I going to say? No to the friggin' president of the United States of America? No, obviously, come on, it's fine. I mean, it's his airwaves. Go ahead. But no, I'm not going to ask his son. All right. Tiana Lowe Drescher, she got married. We're going to ask her some economic things. Next. 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
16: 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Legend says he stalks Griffith Park in Los Angeles and is responsible for dozens of missing persons. 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

0: Oman, Saudi Arabia, Kuwait, Qatar, of course, in all those countries. How come nobody talks about shutting them, by the way, Mr. Producer? How come nobody says, you know what, I'm sick of the money we're spending in these Arab countries. I'm sick of it. How come nobody says that? Isn't that funny? I'll be right back.
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5: A lot of the typical regenerative conversations didn't apply as well in fruits and vegetables, especially in Michigan. A lot of our growers struggle more with pests and disease in orchards than they do with soil health necessarily. So we've focused a lot on IPM as it relates to biodiversity, and so like how what growers are inputting into their orchards interacts with the ecosystem around and how they can play off that to benefit them.
4: Nestle's key regenerative agriculture principles focus on soil health, biodiversity, water, and climate. Agronomist Allie Loker says she frames it as how to work with nature rather than against it.
6: Shifting from controlling everything in sight to, okay, there are some good things that I want to foster on my farm, and so how can I be doing practices that allow me to, you know, still produce a high-quality crop and also preserve the beneficial organisms that are working with the farmers.
4: I'm Megan Grebner with Healthy Living on Brownfield.
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8: This is meteorologist Phil Jensko with a severe weather update. Severe thunderstorm warnings have been issued for southwest Holt County until 11 o'clock as we're tracking a storm. Line of storms capable of producing large hail and damaging winds. These storms are located along a line that extends from 6 miles southeast of Newport to 9 miles north of Rose to 15 miles east of Ellesmere, moving east at 75 miles per hour. So part of these storms are in Holt County here currently. There's one south of U.S. Highway 20, south of Atkinson to the southwest of Emmett, and it's approaching areas along U.S. Highway 281, mainly around or south of O'Neill. It could get around the Chambers area. Amelia could be affected. That's the better chances for seeing some hail the size of quarters, and anywhere within this line, we could see those wind gusts get to or above 60 miles per hour here, but it looks like some better chances for those high winds. Currently, it looks to be over into Rock County here around U.S. Highway 183, but anywhere along this line, we could see those wind gusts get to or above 60 miles per hour, and that stronger cell could produce hail the size of quarters. Once again, the warning is till 11 o'clock for southwest Holt County. Severe weather update. This severe weather update is brought to you by Courtesy Ford of Norfolk. This is meteorologist Phil Jensko.
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7: These next 6 months will be crucial for AOC. What happens in the midterms with El Sayed in Michigan, what happens in New York under Mamdani, will all be taken into account by the voters, who in her party want, above all, a winner who will undo 4 more years of Donald Trump. The key question is going to be, how does she do on that debate stage? We know her progressive bona fides are not in doubt, but she's using her, you know, her story in an interesting way, too. Her personal reproductive story to relate to women of a certain age and stage in life, that may have some appeal. But if she's actually pressed on substantive issues involving economic policy, foreign policy, it's a total mess.
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10: Your thunderstorm watch continues. Mainly cloudy skies expected tonight with thunderstorms likely. Lows level off around 63. Southwest winds 5 to 10 miles per hour. More clouds than sun again tomorrow. Chance of thunderstorms high of 80. I'm meteorologist Jennifer Wojcicki for News Talk WJAG AM 780 and 105.9 FM. 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
6: The deadline is come and gone. I'm Ted Lindner, Fox News. The memorandum of understanding meant to buy time for negotiations with Iran ending after 60 days on Monday. Fox's Jessica Rosenthal with more.
7: President Trump said of the now expired memorandum of understanding with Iran.
8: Well, they want to make a deal, but they're not going to make the kind of a deal that I feel is necessary.
7: He said the Strait of Hormuz is open. The U.S. blockade against Iran is working, and they are taking millions of barrels of oil out each week, despite Iranian officials' rhetoric.
8: We have total control over the Strait. Now, they can be a nuisance. They can put a mine in the water, and people don't like having mines hit their billion-dollar ships, you know, etc. But the blockade has been very effective.
7: A senior Iranian official told Reuters they will shift into a full-blown offensive mode now in the Strait. Jessica Rosenthal, Fox News.
6: Actress Hayden Panettiere is dead at the age of 36. Fox's Christina Coleman with the latest details for us tonight.
9: Law enforcement sources tell TMZ that a friend of the 36-year-old actress found her unresponsive in an apartment in Greenville, South Carolina, and called 911. Panettiere was pronounced dead at the apartment. TMZ reports that Narcan was found at the scene. Officials have not confirmed her cause of death yet. She's known for her star roles in Nashville, Heroes, Remember the Titans, and much more. She also detailed the challenges she faced in a memoir, including addiction, domestic abuse, and being exploited as a child from all the stardom. She says during her battle with substance abuse, she gave custody of her daughter to her former fiance, Ukrainian boxer Vladimir Klitschko.
6: And fewer kindergartners are getting vaccinations, exemptions reaching a record high. Federal data showing this year marks the fourth consecutive year of rising exemption rates, mostly due to non-medical reasons. America's listening to Fox News.
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0: 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Just click listen, then swipe right and hear the latest news updates on your time. 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
6: Florida's primary is today, Tuesday, where party voters pick nominees for statewide and congressional races. Fox's Evan Brown's got more from Miami.
12: Both Democrats and Republicans in Florida will pick party nominees today in races for governor, U.S. Senate, and for Congress in new congressional districts following redistricting intended to be advantageous to the GOP. Some races within both parties include candidates accused of anti-Semitism, and some races pit so-called establishment Democratic incumbents against Democratic Socialist back challengers. Florida's primary is closed, meaning voters needed to register with a party in advance. Between mail-in and early voting, more than 2 million ballots have already been cast before today. In Miami, Evan Brown, Fox News.
6: Primary is also being held in Alaska and Wyoming on Tuesday as well. Cleanup underway in Hawaii this week after Lala swept through the islands. Fox's Katie Byrne in Honolulu with more.
13: For some communities, recovery could take weeks or even months. Here on the island of Oahu, we're seeing trees down and truckloads of debris being hauled away. Severino Soriano has the day off because of a tree that came down at the cafe he works at.
14: Took out a lot of the power lines that are up in the mountains and stuff like that.
13: The worst damage is on the Big Island, where more than 3 feet of rain turned streams into raging rivers, washing out roads and bridges and cutting off some communities there. And as recovery begins, officials are already watching another area of low pressure far east of Hawaii that could develop this week. In Honolulu, Katie Byrne, Fox Weather.
6: The governor says officials will decide whether or not to close schools for the rest of the week. And ICE is proposing liability insurance for local police officers who make immigration arrests. The plan would cover up to $500,000 in personal liability, with ICE reimbursing officers for the cost. Critics say it could reduce accountability for misconduct. I'm Ted Lindner. This is Fox News.
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17: A severe thunderstorm watch continues. Mainly cloudy skies expected tonight, with thunderstorms likely. Lows level off around 63. Southwest winds 5 to 10 miles per hour. More clouds than sun again tomorrow. Chance of thunderstorms high of 80. I'm meteorologist Jennifer Vujicki for News Talk WJAG AM 780 and 105.9 FM. 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
7: This is meteorologist Phil Jensko with another severe weather update. Severe thunderstorm warning does continue for southeast Platte and southwest Colfax counties until 1:15. Still tracking these storms, working their way through the region, capable of producing large hail and damaging winds. Strong hardy storms here look to be still going through the Columbus area. Monroe, Duncan, potentially. It looks like the strongest part is these storms is east of there, working its way through Columbus, approaching the Richland area. We'll see if we get another warning here. These storms really don't look all that impressive. Can rule out a spotty wind gust up to above 60 miles per hour. Hail doesn't look to be too much of an issue. Small to maybe some very spotty quarters possible, but looks like wind gust is the primary threat with these storms as they move east at 45 miles per hour. Once again, that warning does continue to 1:15 for southwest Colfax and southeast Platte counties. This severe weather update has been brought to you by courtesy Ford of Norfolk. I'm meteorologist Phil Jensko.
8: Bullish telling Fox News, quote, they should put up the white flag of surrender. I have no time schedule. I'm not in a hurry. President Trump clearly feels that the U.S. naval blockade is having a cumulative effect on Iran's economy and might ultimately bring Iranian officials to the table. From Iran's words, that does not seem likely anytime soon.
9: The Islamic Revolutionary Guard Corps says the U.S. needs to accept their failure to prevent further losses. White House Middle East negotiator Jared Kushner wrapping up a meeting with both Israeli leader Benjamin Netanyahu and Hamas leadership as the administration pushes for a permanent ceasefire deal in Gaza.
10: They said all the right things, and so we're going to give them a chance to perform, but it's going to have to be based on actions and steps. And I hope it will be true.
9: Officials indicating moderate optimism after the talks, despite no agreement being reached. President Trump has ordered the Pentagon to cut back on military exercises with South Korea. The president also says the military drill sent an inappropriate and hostile signal to North Korea. He blames South Korea for refusing to help U.S. protect ships in the Strait of Hormuz from Iranian attacks.
11: You know, when you ask somebody, would you like to give us a hand, and they say, no thanks. And then we're guarding them from a country and paying ourselves billions of dollars, costing us billions and billions of dollars to protect not only them, but other countries.
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9: Opening statements in California Tuesday as Meta faces another trial over child safety concerns.
8: The attorneys general of California, Colorado, Kentucky, and New Jersey claim that Meta deliberately made its Instagram and Facebook platforms harmfully addictive for children. They want the judge to impose a long list of restrictions on how the platforms operate for minors, as well as up to $1.4 trillion in penalties. Meta says, quote, rather than sticking to the facts or the law, the states have instead decided to chase an outlandish payout. We stand by our record of creating strong protections for teens.
9: Fox Business's Ashley Webster. Scheduling change, delaying the beginning of the Luigi Mangione state trial for the murder of a healthcare CEO.
5: Mangione's state case in New York will not get underway September 8th as previously scheduled. State Justice Gregory Caro is being urged by Mangione's defense team to dismiss murder and weapons counts. It comes after last week's federal proceeding where Mangione pleaded guilty to stalking charges. The defense argues the state trial would amount to being tried twice for the same crime, or double jeopardy, which is prohibited. The Manhattan DA and Mangione's defense will submit motions in October, Mangione's next court appearance, December 10th. In New York, Grinnell Scott, Fox News.
9: High school student killed a fellow student and himself in a school shooting in the southern Philippines on Monday. School shooting in the Philippines back in June left three high school students dead. And opening statements began Monday on the Tupac Shakur murder trial in Las Vegas. Prosecutors say Dwayne Keith D. Davis orchestrated the 1996 shooting as an act of revenge but didn't pull the trigger. Davis has pleaded not guilty. I'm Sue Guzman. This is Fox News.
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17: 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Our plan was to drop the aggregate and have the aggregate picked up within 3 or 4 days.
18: 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Senate passes it, we pass it, send it to the president.
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21: A severe thunderstorm watch continues until 2 a.m. this morning. Lows around 63 overnight under mainly cloudy skies with storms likely, southwesterly winds 5 to 10 miles per hour. Chance of thunderstorms again Tuesday, 80. I'm meteorologist Jennifer Wojcicki for News Talk WJAG AM 780 and 105.9 FM. Right now, it's 72 degrees.

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5: MOU comes to an end. I'm Ted Lindner, Fox News. A memorandum of understanding meant to buy time for negotiation with Iran ending after 60 days on Monday. Fox's Jessica Rosenthal with the details.
6: President Trump said of the now expired memorandum of understanding with Iran.
7: Well, they want to make a deal, but they're not going to make the kind of a deal that I feel is necessary.
6: He said the Strait of Hormuz is open. The U.S. blockade against Iran is working, and they are taking millions of barrels of oil out each week, despite Iranian officials' rhetoric.
7: We have total control over the Strait. Now, they can be a nuisance. They can put a mine in the water, and people don't like having mines hit their billion-dollar ships, you know, etc. But the blockade has been very effective.
6: A senior Iranian official told Reuters they will shift into a full-blown offensive mode now in the Strait. Jessica Rosenthal, Fox News.
5: Actress Hayden Panettiere is dead at the age of 36. Fox's Christina Coleman with the latest details.
8: Law enforcement sources tell TMZ that a friend of the 36-year-old actress found her unresponsive in an apartment in Greenville, South Carolina, and called 911. Panettiere was pronounced dead at the apartment. TMZ reports that Narcan was found at the scene. Officials have not confirmed her cause of death yet. She's known for her star roles in Nashville, Heroes, Remember the Titans, and much more. She also detailed the challenges she faced in a memoir, including addiction, domestic abuse, and being exploited as a child from all the stardom. She says during her battle with substance abuse, she gave custody of her daughter to her former fiance, Ukrainian boxer Vladimir Klitschko.
5: Panettiere is the fifth youngest Grammy nominee as well. Fewer kindergartners are getting vaccinations, exemptions reaching a record high. Federal data showing this year marks the fourth consecutive year of rising exemption rates, mostly due to non-medical reasons. 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
5: Florida's primary is today, where party voters pick nominees for statewide and congressional races. Fox's Evan Brown.
12: Both Democrats and Republicans in Florida will pick party nominees today in races for governor, U.S. Senate, and for Congress in new congressional districts following redistricting intended to be advantageous to the GOP. Some races within both parties include candidates accused of anti-Semitism, and some races pit so-called establishment Democratic incumbents against Democratic socialist-backed challengers. Florida's primary is closed, meaning voters needed to register with a party in advance. Between mail-in and early voting, more than 2 million ballots have already been cast before today. In Miami, Evan Brown, Fox News.
5: Primary is also being held in Alaska and Wyoming on Tuesday. Cleanup underway in Hawaii this week after Lala swept through the islands this weekend. Fox's Katie Byrne in Honolulu.
13: For some communities, recovery could take weeks or even months. Here on the island of Oahu, we're seeing trees down and truckloads of debris being hauled away. Severino Soriano has the day off because of a tree that came down at the cafe he works at.
14: Took out a lot of the power lines that are up in the mountains and stuff like that.
13: The worst damage is on the Big Island, where more than 3 feet of rain turned streams into raging rivers, washing out roads and bridges and cutting off some communities there. And as recovery begins, officials are already watching another area of low pressure far east of Hawaii that could develop this week. In Honolulu, Katie Byrne, Fox Weather.
5: The governor says officials will decide later on this week whether or not schools will reopen at any time this week. And ICE proposing liability insurance for local police officers who make immigration arrests. The plan would cover up to $500,000 in personal liability, with ICE reimbursing officers for the cost. Critics say it could reduce accountability for misconduct. I'm Ted Lindner. This is Fox News.
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16: A severe thunderstorm watch continues until 4 a.m. this morning. Lows around 63 overnight under mainly cloudy skies with a chance for storms. Southwesterly winds 5 to 10 miles per hour. Slight chance of thunderstorms again Tuesday, 80. I'm meteorologist Jennifer Wojcicki from News Talk WJAG AM 780 and 105.9 FM. Currently, it's 72 degrees.

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4: All right, here is Lisa from Animal Shelter of Northeast Nebraska. Hello, Lisa.
5: Hello.
4: And it's Save the Date time here. The annual Barbecue is coming up on September the 27th, so like you say, save the date, right?
5: So just remember, it's going to be 11 to 3. Don't forget about the famous Barbecue pork sandwiches. So the same as last year, we had the kids' zone, but this year is free. So that has like a petting zoo, bouncy houses, and a lot more stuff. We're going to have raffle prizes, demonstrations, and my favorite, most exciting part of this year is we're going to have corgi races.
4: Corgi races? I did see that on social media here. So check that out. 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Corgi races at Animal Shelter of Northeast Nebraska's annual Barbecue, and it's going to be at the Warhorse Center in Norfolk on September the 27th. Find out more, follow them online at
5: animalshelternn.org.
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7: Negotiations stalled. I'm Sue Guzman, Fox News. The memorandum of understanding between the U.S. and Israel is expired. And while President Trump says we are still talking, there's been no breakthrough.
8: But they're not going to make the kind of a deal that I feel is necessary. Look, we're in there for one reason. Iran cannot have a nuclear weapon.
7: And the president insists the U.S. blockade in the Strait of Hormuz is working. Earlier, the president accused U.S. ally Oman of getting in the way of U.S. negotiations by talking with Iranians about the strait, warning that he could bomb them. White House Middle East negotiator Jared Kushner wrapping up meetings with Israeli leader Benjamin Netanyahu and Hamas leadership as the administration pushes for a permanent ceasefire deal in Gaza.
9: They said all the right things, and so we're going to give them a chance to perform, but it's going to have to be based on actions and steps, and I hope it will be true.
7: Officials signaling moderate optimism after the talks, despite no agreement reached. Latest Socialist Democratic versus Party establishment candidate showdowns taking place today. Preview from Fox's Mike Emanuel.
10: In Florida, Congressman Jared Moskowitz is facing a challenge from the socialist left and candidate Oliver Larkin. Larkin supports Medicare for all, free college tuition, abolishing ICE, and an end to military aid to Israel. Elsewhere in Florida, Congressman Byron Donalds is facing Lieutenant Governor Jay Collins to be the GOP nominee for governor. The winner is expected to take on former Congressman David Jolly, running as a Democrat, to Alaska, where it is an open primary. The Senate race could create some confusion for voters. The sitting Republican senator is Dan S. Sullivan. Also on the ballot, a retired teacher named Dan J. Sullivan.
7: High school student killed a fellow student and himself in a school shooting in the southern Philippines Tuesday. In June, one left three high school students dead. 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
11: 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Just click listen, then swipe right and hear the latest news updates on your time. 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
7: Opening statements in California today as Meta faces another trial over child safety concerns.
2: The attorneys general of California, Colorado, Kentucky, and New Jersey claim that Meta deliberately made its Instagram and Facebook platforms harmfully addictive for children. They want the judge to impose a long list of restrictions on how the platforms operate for minors, as well as up to $1.4 trillion in penalties. Meta says, quote, rather than sticking to the facts or the law, the states have instead decided to chase an outlandish payout. We stand by our record of creating strong protections for teens.
7: Fox Business's Ashley Webster. Opening statements began Monday in the Tupac Shakur murder trial in Las Vegas.
3: Prosecutors say Davis orchestrated Shakur's death in retaliation after his nephew was beaten by Shakur and his entourage at a hotel earlier in the evening, the night of September 7th, 1996. Shakur was just 25 years old at the time. The killing of the music icon shook the hip-hop world. No one was charged in Tupac's murder until Keefe was indicted. Prosecutors say he detailed his role in the killing of Shakur in a memoir. Now, Davis pleaded not guilty, but if convicted, he faces life in prison.
7: It's Fox's Christina Coleman. Customs and Border Protection has now paused construction of a controversial border construction project in Big Bend National Park. This is after bipartisan opposition from critics who say it's destroying a pristine environmental area. And the Supreme Court has again turned down President Trump's push to throw out a jury's $5 million award, finding he sexually abused writer E. Jean Carroll at a New York City department store in the mid-1990s and later defamed her. The president paid the award in July, shortly after the high court first denied his appeal. I'm Sue Guzman. This is Fox News.
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17: Chance for storms overnight. Otherwise, mainly cloudy skies expected. Lows around 63. Southwesterly winds 5 to 10 miles per hour. Slight chance of thunderstorms Tuesday. Highs level off around 80. More clouds than sun. I'm meteorologist Jennifer Wojcicki from News Talk WJAG AM 780 and 105.9 FM. Right now, it's 70 degrees.

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12: Now, WJAG Skywatch weather from Weatherology.
13: Chance of thunderstorms overnight. Otherwise, partly cloudy skies. Lows it down to about 63. South winds, 8 to 15 miles per hour. Slight chance of thunderstorms Tuesday. Daytime highs approaching 80. Cloudy skies with a few peaks of sun. I'm meteorologist Jennifer Wojcicki from News Talk WJAG AM 780 and 105.9 FM. 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
4: Strengthening crop performance. Hello everyone, I'm Brent Barnett, and this is a Hogemeyer Hometown Field Update on Brownfield. Farmers are facing a range of challenges that could limit yield potential. Stu Carlson, an agronomist who covers parts of the upper Midwest, says the company's latest genetics offer hybrid options designed to perform across a variety of growing conditions.
5: Really for us, the main thing in my territory, which is South Dakota, North Dakota, and the northern part of Nebraska, number one is drought. Number two, I call insects. Number three is disease. Really, drought tolerance, we really have a great product of that Aquamax designation. That's our best drought-tolerant corn. It does a fantastic job waiting for that rain, waiting for that moisture to come, holding off, letting that ear develop. So that's number one. Number two is insect control. We, in the corn with the vor seed. Vor seed's our rootworm, event. That does a fantastic job. We have a lot of corn on corn around here. We have a lot of silage with our high def products. So corn on corn and a rootworm product is a must. And then the overall disease package of our products is fantastic.
4: Carlson says Hogemeyer has spent the last 90 years developing solutions to help farmers succeed.
5: Isn't that pretty cool? 90 years. That's something, especially in the seed industry, to be around that long. I really compare that to my parents. They're in their 90s, and a lot of these old farmers that are 90 years old plus. I mean, the number one thing you got there is value. You got value, you got of being a hard worker, the knowledge that they have, the experience that they have, the values, how much they care about the local area, the local towns. I mean, that's what really reflects back to our farmer dealer. So 90 years brings a lot of things forward of trust, experience. How can the local person help you with your particular problem in that same environment? So it's very focused, very local, oriented. So, you know, the value is there for the people that are raising in that crop.
4: Carlson says the Hogemeyer Master Plot near Freeman, South Dakota, gives growers a chance to see the latest innovations firsthand. Many of those technologies will also be featured during their upcoming Master Plot event.
5: We're at the Freeman Master Plot, which is about 7 miles straight west of Freeman, South Dakota. Cooperators are Ashley and Kevin Holsworth of Holsworth Seed. This location has been here for well over 15 years. Fantastic place to learn. Beautiful setup. We can come out and greet a lot of people and take advantage of the plot. This is an awesome event. Kevin and Ashley bring people, you know, from the big geography area, people that do business with and the people that, that know them. And we have local, other people in districts that come here to this event. We will bring in people within the Hogemeyer management, plus myself, and it's on September 2nd, 5 o'clock. We will bring year was in review and what we're looking towards the future and all the new products that we have to help them out with.
4: For more information about Hogemeyer's Master Plot events, visit Hogemeyer.com/hometown. This has been a Hogemeyer Hometown Field Update. I'm Brent Barnett with Brownfield.
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7: Chance of thunderstorms overnight, otherwise partly cloudy skies. Lows dip down to about 63. South winds 8 to 15 miles per hour. Slight chance of thunderstorms Tuesday. Daytime highs approaching 80. Cloudy skies with a few peaks of sun. I'm meteorologist Jennifer Wojcicki from News Talk WJAG AM 780 and 105.9 FM. 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
11: News. I'm Sue Guzman. Primaries will be held in several states today. In Florida, 3 Democratic socialists are looking to upset some mainstream Democrats. Primaries are also being held in Alaska, Wyoming, and California. Opening statements on tap today in a federal lawsuit against social media giant Meta. 29 states now suing, accusing it of getting children hooked on its platforms, Instagram and Facebook.
12: The states accuse Meta of using addictive features like infinite scrolling, personalized recommendations, and constant notifications to keep young users coming back, even as the company knew about the potential for serious harm, including anxiety, depression, and sleep problems. Meta strongly denies that, saying, quote, "We stand by our record of creating strong protections for teens and look forward to making our case in court."
11: America's listening to Fox News.

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0: News. I'm CJ Papa. Primary day in Florida and Alaska, where there could be some confusion on the ballot.
1: Both named Dan Sullivan against each other. That includes the incumbent, Dan Sullivan, who is seeking a third term. The race also includes former Congresswoman Mary Peltola. In South Florida, the 25th Congressional District, DSA-backed candidate Oliver Larkin is challenging Democratic Representative Jared Moskowitz.
0: Fox's Alex Hogan reporting. President Trump's senior advisor Jared Kushner speaking exclusively to Fox's Trey Yingst.
2: Has the Trump administration ruled out recognizing a Palestinian state?
3: I think before we can even talk about the political nature of a state, what we want to see is that the Palestinians can govern themselves. And I think that with the PA, they fall very, very short on the standard.
0: President Trump saying the U.S. is not looking to extend the memorandum of understanding with Iran. 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
5: Chance of thunderstorms overnight. Otherwise, partly cloudy skies. Lows it down to about 63. South winds 8 to 15 miles per hour. Slight chance of thunderstorms Tuesday. Daytime highs approaching 80. Cloudy skies with a few peaks of sun. I'm meteorologist Jennifer Wojcicki from News Talk WJAG AM 780 and 105.9 FM. Right now, 66.

0: It's 5 till. Questions swirl as actress Hayden Panettiere passes at the age of 36. Correspondent Kevin Carr has the latest.
1: The cause of death of actress Hayden Panettiere is still pending following an autopsy by the Greenville County, South Carolina Coroner's Office. Panettiere, who would have turned 37 on Friday, was found unresponsive on Sunday afternoon at an apartment in Greenville where she was temporarily staying. An acquaintance called 911 and authorities responded to a female in cardiac arrest. She was initially treated for an overdose, which is heard in this dispatch recording first released by Page Six.
2: Everyone is in treatment for cardiac arrest, just in the walk.
3: Overdose. CPR is in progress.
1: Panettiere started acting when she was less than a year old, appearing in commercials and soap operas. She was best known as Claire Bennett on the NBC series Heroes, as well as the ABC series Nashville. In film, she is most remembered from the Scream franchise. Panettiere had been open about her struggles with mental health issues like anxiety and depression, as well as substance abuse. While promoting her memoir, This Is Me, A Reckoning, this spring, she appeared on the podcast On Purpose with Jay Shetty, talking about recovery.
4: A misconception is that I have been, in the past, forced into treatment when, in fact, I have been the one who sought it out.
1: No foul play is suspected, and Monday's autopsy revealed no signs of trauma that could have contributed to her death. However, the actual cause of death has not been announced, and an investigation remains open. I'm Kevin Carr.
0: A trial on the murder of hip-hop star and actor Tupac Shakur is now underway in Las Vegas, 3 decades after Shakur was killed in a drive-by shooting. Opening statements for the prosecution and the defense attorney for Dwayne Davis, who is accused of orchestrating the killing, took place. The prosecution said Davis arranged the murder as an act of revenge after Shakur attacked Davis' nephew. Davis' attorney told the jury that despite Davis writing a book about the murder, what he described as a memoir should be treated as fiction. Shakur's murder has long been one of the most notorious unsolved cases in modern pop culture. Shifting gears, serious questions are being raised after the Justice Department's internal watchdog is reviewing a practice by federal law enforcement to allow fentanyl to hit the streets in order to build bigger trafficking cases. Correspondent Donna Warder following that story.
5: Current and former agents with the U.S. Drug Enforcement Administration say that when federal law enforcement knows of drug shipments but allows them to go into communities so they can build a bigger case against traffickers, it's gambling with public safety and may violate Justice Department rules. And now the Justice Department's internal watchdog is reviewing the controversial tactic. It comes less than 2 months after an Associated Press investigation found that DEA agents repeatedly monitored but did not seize major shipments of fentanyl in New Mexico between 2023 and 2025. The White House last year designated the synthetic opioid a weapon of mass destruction. Donna Warder, Washington.
0: America in the Morning for Tuesday, August 18th, 2026 is produced by Jeff McKay. I'm John Trout. This is Westwood One.
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9: The polls are just opening in much of Florida. I'm Dave Anthony, Fox News, where it's primary day and more progressives are trying to unseat more House Democrats.
10: Republican-led redistricting has changed congressional maps in Florida. So in the state's redrawn 20th congressional district, self-described Democratic socialist Elijah Manley is challenging longtime Democrat Debbie Wasserman Schultz. Manley spoke on Fox saying that ICE needs to change.
11: I'm not a supporter of open borders, but I'm also not a supporter of having an agency kidnapping Americans off the street like ICE has.
10: In the 25th congressional district, DSA-backed candidate Oliver Larkin is challenging Democratic Representative Jared Moskowitz.
9: That's Fox's Alex Hogan. It's also primary day in Wyoming and Alaska, where President Trump's urging voters to be careful, accusing Democrats of trying to trick people. Fox's Matt Finn explains.
12: Dan, Jay Sullivan is a retired teacher who's challenging sitting Republican Senator Dan S. Sullivan. The Alaska Democratic Party and the Mary Petola campaign have denied any involvement in the alleged scheme. Dan J. Sullivan says he's a pragmatic Republican and denies his campaign is a sham.
9: Petola is a former Democratic congresswoman trying to unseat Senator Sullivan. The top four candidates in today's primary advance to November when Alaska uses a ranked choice voting system. Another ship hit with a projectile in the Strait of Hormuz as Iran's top negotiator again insists the waterway will remain closed until the U.S. meets their conditions. President Trump insists that America controls the straits.
13: But they're not going to make the kind of a deal that I feel is necessary. Look, we're in there for one reason. Iran cannot have a nuclear weapon.
9: Opening statements are today in Oakland, California, under the social media trial. 29 states have sued Meta, accusing the company with Facebook and Instagram of making addictive platforms harming teenagers. Meta calls this allegation unsubstantiated. 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
14: 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Heroes like U.S. Army Sergeant William Bernard McKenna, exposed to burn pits. McKenna later died from T-cell lymphoma, leaving his wife, Dina, and two daughters. Tunnel to Towers honored Sergeant McKenna. 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Donate $11 a month. 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
18: From the WJAG and Norfolk Daily News newsroom, I'm Paul Hughes. On Friday night, Norfolk Police and Norfolk Rescue responded to a vehicle pedestrian accident at the intersection of 4th Street and Paswalk Avenue. According to Captain Mike Bauer, the investigation determined that 29-year-old Justin Wolf of Norfolk was driving a Dodge Ram eastbound on Paswalk and was making a left turn to travel northbound on 4th Street. Gloria Carrera, age 48, and Saturnino Carrera Torres, age 85, both of Norfolk, were crossing 4th Street in the crosswalk when they were struck by Wolf's vehicle. Wolf called 911 and later said he had not seen the pedestrians. Both were found to be in critical condition when emergency personnel arrived. Carrera was transported by helicopter to Bryan Hospital in Lincoln. Carrera Torres was transported to Faith Health and later flown by fixed-wing aircraft to the University of Nebraska Medical Center in Omaha, where he later succumbed to his injuries. Wolf submitted to a preliminary breath test, which showed a result of zero. On Sunday, Wolf was issued citations for motor vehicle homicide and failure to yield to a pedestrian. The investigation is ongoing. The proposed statewide transportation improvement program for fiscal years 2027 through 2030 is available for public review and comment at ndot.info/stip. The Federal Highway Administration and Federal Transit Administration require each state highway agency to develop a STIP, which must list all highway and transit projects that will be using federal funds, as well as all regionally significant transportation projects using non-federal funding sources. It covers a period of 4 years and in Nebraska is updated every year on October 1st. Federal law requires that all citizens be given reasonable opportunity to comment on the proposed STIP and on any proposed amendments. That's news from the WJAG and Norfolk Daily News newsroom. For those stories and more, go to WJAG.com.
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14: WJAG. And good morning, Northeast Nebraska. Welcome into the WJAG Morning News. It is Tuesday morning, the 18th of August, and off we go here. A light rain shower here in downtown Norfolk this morning. A little thunder rumbling out there as well. We'll pull up the radar, but I think this line of showers look to be kind of off to the east here as we drove in this morning here. So we'll check that out coming up. Also, your Brownfield Ag headline news and your final commodity recap coming up. And one, two, three things you need to know as we get rolling here with the morning news. And the weather looking pretty darn good here for the rest of the week.
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14: All right, well, let's start with this. A chance for some scattered storms here this morning. I think we're seeing that. A light westerly wind, a high around 85. Our chances of precip today at about 35%. About a 1 in 10 chance tonight. Mainly cloudy skies down to 62. Wednesday, scattered storms late, 78 for the high. 59 Wednesday night, otherwise mainly clear. About a 40% chance for some showers coming in tomorrow night. And then Thursday looks to be a sunny day with a high up near 83. Thursday night down to 62, a chance for some scattered thunderstorms. Friday's high 84. Saturday 79 under partly cloudy skies. 78 on Sunday with scattered thunderstorms, and then 61 on Sunday night. Monday probably around 80 with, again, a slight chance for some scattered storms. So all in all, looking quite good. Actually, pretty close to normal for this time of the year. Yesterday, we tapped out at 86. That was at 4 in the afternoon, and 59 was our low at 338 yesterday morning. 1,400ths of an inch of precipitation yesterday morning here in Norfolk. That brings our total since the 1st of January to just over 17 inches, and that leaves us 1.94 inches below normal for the year. All right, 17 to 24 mile-an-hour winds out of the south and the west yesterday. We had a thunderstorm, we had rain, we had light rain, and we had fog observed yesterday. 84 is a normal high, 61 a normal low. 104, the record high for this day in 1983. And 47, your record low back in 1943 and tied in 2002. Sun will be up at 6:41 this morning, 6:42 tomorrow morning. It's just getting later every day, isn't it? And the sun will set a little earlier tonight, 8:25 tonight, 8:24 tomorrow night. And temperatures across the state here range from 59 out in Kimball to 72 in Falls City. Let's see, there's a couple of other spots here. Hold on, Mr. Computer is not showing it. McCook at 72, and then Hebron checking in at 72 as well. So all of those are right along the southern border of Nebraska. That's where the warmer temperatures are. However, it is 70 in Wayne as we speak, 64 in O'Neill and Albion, 66 in Columbus, and here in Norfolk, 66 degrees. 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It's orange. 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It just simply says Norfolk Radio. 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
20: Hello, I'm Kellen Havikin with the latest ag headlines on Brownfield. U.S. crop condition ratings declined over the past week. 60% of U.S. corn is rated good to excellent, and 61% of soybeans are in that category. Corn harvest is underway for South Central Kansas farmer James Moreland.
21: Dry land in this area is somewhere in that, 80 to 100 bushel an acre. And for our area, that's pretty good. Test weights have been acceptable, and just kind of happy after the second half of the summer that we were able to do something like we've had here.
20: Southeast Nebraska farmer Jay Hansen says his corn and soybean crops are in great shape heading into the final stretch of the season.
22: Corn looks like we're probably one of our better years, and the soybeans really look good.
20: National Cattlemen's Beef Association President Gene Copenhager says he's concerned about the abrupt closure of beef processing facilities in Illinois.
23: We're going to hurt the cow-calf producers.
20: I'm Kellen Havikin for Brownfield.
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4: All right, 6:11 on the WJG Morning News here. Welcome back into the friendly confines of the Farmer's Pride of Norfolk Studios. I don't know what's going on with my headset here. I sound like I'm like 100 times louder. Am I really? I don't think I'm that loud all the time. All right. So bear with me here as I adjust the audio level. Somebody was screwing around with my audio board here last night the way it sounds to me. All right, 6:11. Okay, coming up, your final commodity and livestock report. Royals, nice win last night. We'll talk sports. And there is a member of the Buss family. The Buss family are the owners of the Los Angeles Lakers. And, you know, the big news broke here recently that President Trump's son-in-law had brokered a deal to buy the Lakers from the Buss family. Well, one member of the Buss family says, not so fast. So we will dive into that as well. And then, of course, one, two, three things you need to know. We'll go through your headlines coming up in a little while. And what else was I going to talk about here yet? Oh, yeah. You know, the summer activities are somewhat behind us now with the county fairs wrapping up over the weekend. We wrap things up at the Knox County Fair in Bloomfield. Kiddos are back in school. We're going to be starting the fall sports seasons here pretty darn quick. Pat says there's some golf and softball and all of that happening here really, really soon. But there is a charming event that happens in the middle of September every year up in Pierce. The Old Time Threshers Bee. And it'll be Saturday and Sunday, September 19th and 20th. And they'll have their 20th annual tractor drive the day before that, Friday, September the 18th. And they always feature a particular tractor, brand of tractor, every year. This year they are featuring Massey Harris. All of the tractors, equipment, horse-drawn equipment, gas engines, cars, and toys are welcome. There's always free admission to this event. And they are raffling off a 1945 Massey Harris 102 Senior raffle tractor. That's their, yeah. And so if you'd like to buy, you've probably seen these guys at some of the area events here selling those tickets. So you can do that. Gates open at 8 o'clock on Saturday, September the 19th. Rain or shine, they have this. So this will be fun. So check that out. The 49th annual Pierce Old Time Threshers Bee. All right. Paul Hughes in the newsroom this morning. And some of the stories he's following today. Nebraska's Department of Revenue announces the state's July tax receipts. The governor weighs in on the topic of paid signature gathering and seatbelts do their job in a Stanton County rollover accident. These stories and more throughout the day from Newstalk WJEG. 6:13.
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24: Soybeans and corn were higher Monday. Cattle and hogs finished mixed. I'm John Perkins with a Brownfield Market Update. When it comes to short stature corn, it all started with Stein. For decades, they've been focused on unique hybrids that deliver top yields. Stein invented short stature corn, then they perfected it. Stein has yield. Soybeans are sharply higher on fund and technical buying. Domestic demand continues to be solid with the July notebook member crush up on the month and the year. It could be another active week for weather in parts of the region that did follow weekend flooding in some key U.S. growing areas. September beans were up 23 and a quarter at 1201. November was 23 and a half higher at 1216. September bean meal was up $1.90 at 31210. And September bean oil is 200 points higher at 7144. Corn was higher, watching the weather as a major private crop tour gets underway. There is talk of lower yield potential after weather issues in some key growing areas over the past month and a half or so. September was 6 higher at 465, and December corn was up 6 and a quarter at 489 and a half. And wheat was mixed, monitoring the lack of commodity movement out of the Black Sea due to ongoing war. The trade's also watching U.S. harvest activity along with some global crop weather issues. September Chicago held at 674 and three quarters. September Kansas City was up 4.5 at 758 and three quarters. September Minneapolis.

0: City was up 4.5 at 7.58¾. September Minneapolis was down 3.25 at 6.75. Live and feeder cattle were mixed at a widespread direct business. Megan Grebner's got more on cash livestock in just a moment. October live was down a dime at 218.77. December was up 2 at 218.40. September feeders were down $1.60 at 332.95. October feeder cattle were 7 cents lower at 325.35. And hogs closed mixed on spread trade, the mixed cash during the session, and the recent mixed trend in pork. October was down 2 cents at 81.72. December lean was up 5 at 72.52. Megan Grebner has that full look at the cash livestock markets after this brief break.
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5: 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Typical for a Monday, bids and asking prices did not surface. Show lists for the week are mostly steady in Texas and Nebraska, but they are higher in Kansas. Look for significant trade volume to take place in the back half of the week. Box beef closed sharply higher with really strong demand for fairly light offerings. Choice was up 427 at 379.57. Select closed 1302 higher at 364.26. Estimated cattle slaughter was 97,000 head. Cash hogs closed lower with a moderate negotiated run. Barrows and gilts at the national daily direct down 68 cents with a weighted average of 92.62. The Iowa, Minnesota, and the Western Corn Belt were both 32 cents lower with weighted averages of 92.43. Pork values closed lower, down $1.15 at 98.75. Butts, bellies, loins, hams, and ribs were all lower. And estimated hog slaughter was 484,000 head. I'm Megan Grebner, Brownfield Ag News.
6: 18 after 6 o'clock on the new WJT Morning News. 80 for the high today. Some scattered storms, otherwise cloudy. We've had a little shower and some thunder here in downtown Norfolk this morning. So if you have a rain gauge and you have a little water in it from yesterday, we'd like to know how much you received. The airport says 14 hundredths of an inch of rain here in Norfolk yesterday. Every little bit counts, and I know we had oodles of rain last week, which was really a big help. You know, you can water your lawn, and I think you can irrigate your crops to a point, but there is nothing like just a good old-fashioned rainfall, good old rainstorm. And that's what we had. So that's a good thing here. All right, coming up, a look at sports and, you know, the WNBA. It seems like when you're talking about the WNBA, it isn't in the light of sports news. It's in the light of political news. And those roads have been crossing a lot lately here, but I do have a story in the Women's National Basketball Association, who apparently they cannot define what a woman is to us. The Women's National Basketball Association cannot do that. And it's gotten themselves into a heap of trouble. Now, I have a theory on what will fix the WNBA. I'm probably going to tick a lot of people off if I share the theory, but I'm going to hang on. Maybe I'll hang on to that for Keith coming up at 7:40. He's going to be joining us. Okay. Let's check out the headlines of the day here, and let's start close to home where, remember the NU Regent Elizabeth O'Connor? She was given a one-year sentence for a felony DUI. This is a crash that happened back in May of 2025. She was a former University of Nebraska regent. She's going to spend at least the next 6 months in jail for driving under the influence and causing serious bodily injury during that May 2025 crash. Douglas County District Judge Jeffrey Lux on Monday sentenced O'Connor of Omaha to 1 year behind bars, under Nebraska's good time law, Luck said O'Connor could be released for

0: good behavior after serving half her sentence. Lux also sentenced O'Connor to 18 months of post-release supervision, which is similar to probation. She was credited for one day of time served from the night she was arrested in July of 2025. O'Connor and her attorney had asked for probation and no jail time. She will lose her driver's license for 5 years and likely face disciplinary action related to her law license. And if you remember, there were members of the legislature, because she didn't immediately step down as the University of Nebraska region, and there were many in the legislature who weren't having that, and they were applying a lot of pressure to her to step down as regent. So, man, what a mess. And the Nebraska Attorney General, Mike Hilgers, gave notice to a Lancaster County District Judge that he plans to be heard on a lawsuit that seeks to force the state Democratic Party to replace its former Senate candidate. The three-page notice filed last week cites a state statute that the Attorney General shall be heard if a state law is alleged to be unconstitutional. Now, earlier this month, Lancaster County District Court Judge Susan Strong declined to grant William Forbes a temporary injunction to force the Nebraska Democratic Party to replace U.S. Senate nominee Cindy Burbank after she dropped out of the race. Strong, in her ruling, said Forbes' argument would raise serious constitutional concerns and that he was unlikely to succeed in forcing the party to replace Burbank. In his lawsuit, Forbes cited a state law that reads, quote, if a vacancy on the ballot arises for any partisan office except president and vice president of the United States before a general election, the vacancy shall be filled by the majority vote of the proper committee of the same political party. His attorneys argue that the law's language requires a replacement. Nebraska Democrats said Forbes is misreading state law because the statute he cited addresses the process that must be followed if a party chooses to replace a nominee, an interpretation that Strong so far seems to agree with, the judge. Now, Burbank's short-lived candidacy was scrutinized as Republicans accused her of being planted in the race to boost nonpartisan U.S. Senate candidate Dan Osborne's chances. Burbank filed her paperwork to withdraw one day after the Secretary of State verified Osborne's petition signatures to be on the fall ballot. Forbes forced the same scrutiny after he was accused of helping incumbent Republican U.S. Senator Pete Ricketts. The Ricketts and Osborne campaigns deny any involvement with the two. So there you go. That's the latest breaking news in Nebraska this morning. And you know that Elizabeth O'Connor thing? That's one of those stories where, you know, if you're in the middle of it, if you're her or you're her family, you're kind of hoping that flies under the radar and that doesn't make headlines, the actual sentencing. But it was pretty egregious. And so that whole episode is going to come to a close. But she's going to pretty much spend the winter in prison. Might be getting out next spring, the way it sounds. All right. 6:24 on the WJG Morning News. All right, when did you realize you were getting old? I pulled this off the internet yesterday, and I read through a few of these, I guess, and I thought to myself, yeah, I would agree with a few of those. So I want you to think about this here while I do the sports, and Paul's going to join us for the news after we check in with Fox. But when did you realize you were getting old? That is coming up this morning on the show. Cindy Young's Two Cents and Fox News commentary all coming up. Royals win last night. We'll check that in the sports. They will host the Athletics again tonight at Kauffman Stadium. Pregame at 6 o'clock and first pitch at 6:40 right here.
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0: Sorry, I had to swallow my bagel. All right, time for Illigant Sports at 6:26 in the morning, brought to you by our Sportscasters Club. When you're on the road, fill up your tank, grab your favorite snacks, and enjoy a clean bathroom break. Jerry Sinclair has everything you need to make game day even better. Jerry Sinclair in Norfolk. All right, well, we're talking college football rankings. And Ohio State and Oregon, two Big Ten schools, were 1-2 in the AP Top 25 released yesterday, giving the Big Ten Conference the top two teams in the preseason rankings. For the first time in 65 years and just the second time ever, the Buckeyes received 40 first-place votes. Oregon received 14 in voting by 69 media members who cover college football. Ohio State will go into a season number one for the ninth time, and the first since 2015, the Buckeyes are now tied with Alabama for second most preseason number one rankings behind Oklahoma's 10. Oregon has its highest preseason ranking in program history after having opened number three 4 times. Georgia, Notre Dame, and Texas round out the top five. Defending national champion Indiana, they're going to start at number 6, and they're followed by Miami, Texas A&M, Mississippi, and Oklahoma. Los Angeles Lakers governor Jeannie Buss is legally contesting her siblings' plan to sell the family's remaining 17.8% minority ownership stake in the team to Josh Kushner and Bob Iger, according to a letter obtained Monday by the AP. ESPN and The Athletic first reported that the siblings had voted to sell the family's trust remaining interest in the 17-time NBA champion team purchased by their father, Jerry Buss, back in 1979. The decision would end Jeannie Buss's tenure as the Lakers governor because that job requires at least 15% ownership of the team. Jeannie Buss's attorney, Adam Streisand, wrote to representatives for her 5 siblings to state that any decision to sell the family's trust ownership stake could not be effectuated without approval of the current co-trustees, Jeannie, and Joey Buss. The letter further states that the co-trustees are bound to vote the Los Angeles Lakers Incorporated shares to ensure that the minimum 15% ownership requirement is maintained in order to ensure that Jeannie Buss may remain controlling owner. Any attempt by the co-trustees to do otherwise and any attempt to aid or abet the co-trustees as such would constitute a breach of trust, breach of fiduciary duty, and be in contempt of court. So, Jeannie's been the Lakers governor since Jerry Buss's death in 2013, and she led the family's decision to sell a controlling stake in the Lakers to Dodgers owner Mike Walter last year at a valuation of $10 billion. Walter, who was under federal investigation for tax issues, abruptly reached a deal earlier this month to flip the Lakers to Kushner and Iger at a valuation of $12.5 billion, another record for a pro sports team. So, sounds like there's something a little bit more going on there, right? All right, and at least 3 fans were asked by WNBA security personnel to cover shirts that had messages about transgender women participating in women's sports during Sunday's game at Atlanta between the Dream and the Indiana Fever. The league said in a statement Monday that the fans should have been free to wear the shirts. The WNBA is aware of interactions at Sunday night's game in Atlanta in which fans were asked by league security to cover their shirts, the statement said. This should not have happened. 2 people wore shirts with a message that women's and girls' sports should be restricted to those assigned female at birth You know, that phrase just puts me in orbit. The gender that was assigned to them at birth, in other words, your God-given gender, while one person was wearing a shirt in support of transgender people. So the drama just goes on and on with the WNBA. And why is there so much drama around the WNBA? Because it's run by women. Now, I know that's going to tick a lot of you off, and I've got a theory about this. I'll share this a little bit later on. But you get too much women in a closed space like they do here in the WNBA. You're going to get a lot of drama. And we all know it, right? All right, to baseball. Royals over the Athletics last night, 9-5. And elsewhere, let's go to the top here. Come on, Mr. Computer. Here we go. It was the Cards over the Reds, 2-1. Rays over the Orioles, 7-6. Reds over the Cards, 6-5. So apparently there was a double dip there between the Reds and the Cardinals. It was the Phillies over the Marlins, 6-5. Tigers over the Padres, 8-5. Red Sox over the D-backs, 11-1. Mets over the Padres, 2-1. It was the Twins over the Braves, 4-2. Cubs down the White Sox, 7-5. And the Dodgers over the Rockies, 11-5. So kind of a lighter schedule in Major League Baseball on Monday. Sometimes that's a travel date for teams, and there you go. Royals again host the Athletics tonight at Kauffman Stadium in Kansas City. Pregame at 6 o'clock and first pitch at 6:40 here on News Talk WJG. Fox News is next.
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6: News. I'm Gianna Gelosi. It's primary day in Alaska, Florida, Wyoming, and Alaska. It's a tale of two Dan Sullivans.
7: Dan, Jay Sullivan is a retired teacher who's challenging sitting Republican Senator Dan S. Sullivan. Dan, Jay Sullivan claims his campaign is for real, but he's being accused of running simply to confuse voters.
6: Fox's Matt Finn in Florida, Democratic Socialist on the ballot.
8: In South Florida, the 25th Congressional District, DSA-backed candidate Oliver Larkin is challenging Democratic Representative Jared Moskowitz, making immigration enforcement a central issue. And in Florida's redrawn 20th Congressional District, self-described Democratic Socialist Elijah Manley is challenging longtime Democrat Debbie Wasserman Schultz.
6: Fox's Alex Hogan opening statements today in a federal case accusing Meta of deliberately making Facebook and Instagram addicted to children. 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
0: News you can rely on from people you can trust. 6:33. Now we head back to the News Talk WJG and Norfolk Daily News newsroom. We say good morning to Paul Hughes.
9: Good morning, Jeff. Good morning, everyone. Nebraska's tax receipts for July fell less than 1% below economic forecasts, according to the State Department of Revenue, as data shows a steadily lessening impact of higher than expected tax refunds. The Department of Revenue's report showed a net loss of 0.1% compared to what Nebraska's Economic Forecasting Advisory Board had predicted in February. That difference equates to about $402,000 less revenue headed to the state's coffers. While July's tax report was the closest the state's come to seeing tax revenues rise above forecasts since then, the $402,000 difference will still add to the state's projected budget deficit. Early Monday morning, Norfolk police responded to us to the Super 8 Motel for a report of a male destroying property in the motel lobby. According to Captain Mike Unger, upon arrival, officers located Greg Thompson, age 58, of Norfolk, lying on the wheelchair ramp near the lobby. Thompson appeared to be highly intoxicated and became verbally belligerent toward officers. The motel owner reported that a hotel guest had contacted him about Thompson repeatedly banging on the guest's room door. He also stated that he observed Thompson enter the lobby through the motel's security camera system and knock a computer used for guest check-in onto the floor, causing damage to that computer. Thompson was arrested for criminal mischief and disturbing the peace. He was housed in the Norfolk City Jail and later transferred to the Madison County Jail. That's news from the WJAG and Norfolk Daily News newsroom. For those stories and more, go to WJAG.com.
0: So our former NU regent is going to the clink,
9: oh,
0: the way
9: yeah.
0: it sounds.
9: Yeah.
0: I had almost forgotten about that story. And Elizabeth O'Connor is who we're talking about.
9: Right.
0: She's given a one-year sentence for felony DUI. Just to refresh your memory, this happened a while back, but there's been a lot of drama around this since then. I believe this accident happened in May of 2025. She was finally arrested in July of 2025. The crash occurred about 8:30 p.m., May 21st, 2025, in the Benson area of Omaha in O'Connor's former NU Regents District 4 in eastern Douglas County. Prosecutors said tests showed she had a blood alcohol content of 0.321% after
9: wow.
0: the crash.
9: That's four times the legal
0: limit. Four times the legal limit. In court records, an investigator said police had found a half-empty bottle of Fireball whiskey in O'Connor's vehicle.
9: Wow.
0: And she was showing symptoms of intoxication after the crash. A field sobriety test confirmed her condition, as did the blood analysis. And, yeah. So, anyway, it took a long time to litigate the whole thing. She didn't immediately step down as regent. And there was members of the legislature basically said, we're going to impeach you if you don't step down. And it looked for a while like there was going to be an impeachment vote, but then I think she did finally step down. So basically, they were applying a lot of political pressure on her. She had no business. She should have stepped down the next day and fessed up to this and taken her medicine rather than dragging everybody else through this, dragging the University of Nebraska's good name through it, which, you know, I don't know that you would have avoided that either way, but, you know, own it. Don't we raise our kids to own it? If you screw up, own it. Just step up and own it.
9: I agree 100%.
0: Make better decisions in the first place, but own it for sure. All right, Mr. Paul, when did you realize that you were getting old?
9: About the time I got out of the military and took this job here. I noticed.
0: We make you feel old? We make you feel old?
9: Well, I noticed a big patch of gray in my hair, and just like it was just like a spot, just a
0: right
9: big bunch of gray.
0: Where did
9: hair.
0: That come from?
9: And now my whole—I don't have a spot anymore. It's
0: the whole thing.
9: Whole head.
0: Yeah. See. Okay. So
9: gray,
0: that's gone.
9: Silver, whatever you want to call it.
0: Grecian formula, baby.
9: Yeah.
0: Get the Grecian formula out.
9: A little dab will do you.
0: So
9: something else.
0: Here's something. This was on Reddit. When did you realize you were getting old? So this is a question on Reddit, and here were some of the answers that they got. The first time I saw a police officer and thought, what's that kid doing in the uniform? Well, I'm long past that.
9: Yeah,
0: everybody
9: yeah.
0: looks young to me. I don't care what room I go into, Paul. You always feel like you're the oldest guy there.
9: I feel the same way.
0: Yes. Yeah. When I go to exercise with the YMCA, I'm the old guy in the room. Everybody else is 20, 30 years younger than me. All right, how about this? Hung out with a friend from high school, and we excitedly discussed what kind of vacuum cleaner we'd like to buy. Oh, yeah, that's come full circle.
9: Oh, yeah, the old vac and so, they got something.
0: The discussions used to be, how are we going to get somebody to buy us some beer tonight? Those are the conversations you had in high school. But now, hey, what kind of vacuum cleaner do you have? Is it an Electrolux? Is it a Kirby? What do you have? When I worked at a university and realized I was checking out students' moms more often than the students. Oh, yeah. You do reach a point in your life where it all of a sudden starts to feel creepy when you look at, you know, much younger people.
9: Right.
0: When you realize you're 30 or 40 years older than the college co-eds, it's like, okay, I'm a grandpa here. This is a little creepy, so I'm just going to start checking out her mom.
9: And then there's Bill Belichick.
0: And then there's Bill Belichick. Is he still with that hottie?
9: As far as I know.
0: I think he's
9: like 73 and she's 24.
0: Yes, yes. No gold digging going on there.
9: Yeah.
0: That is true love all the way. I just think about that. You know, like when she's in her 50s, old Bill, he's going to be about, what, 120?
9: Right.
0: That'll work out.
9: Yeah.
0: That'll work out. So there you go. And then how about this? When I pulled up my pants incorrectly and ruptured a vertebrae in my lower back, leaving me nearly immobile for a week. By putting your pants on!
9: Oh, man.
0: I saw this comedian actually talking about the same thing the other day. It was just something that popped up on my phone. He was talking about getting old, and he says, you know, he says, when I realized I was getting old is when I realized I needed a wall in order to get my pants on. You know, it used to be you'd be able to grab your pants, yeah, lift up one leg, and look at, you know, and you're standing in the middle of the room, no problem. And all of a sudden, I realized I was leaning up against the wall to get this leg in, and then you turn around and lean against the wall and get this leg in. And then that's when you're dressed. Then you're like, okay.
9: No balance.
0: No balance.
9: Yeah.
0: No balance. Actually, that's why I go to the YMCA and do weight class, because that has helped my balance. But I still, you know, back in the day when you'd stretch your, like your thigh or your quad, I don't know what all these things are called, but just stand straight up. And then grab your foot and pull your foot up, you know, to your buttocks to stretch your thigh. And I realized a couple of years ago, I couldn't do that without leaning against the wall anymore. And that was something I could always do.
9: You didn't want to do the one-foot bunny hop while you were stretching your...
0: That's just it. See, what I'm going to do is I'm going to break my ankle. I'm going to be holding one leg up, and then I'm going to be breaking my ankle on the other side.
9: There
0: so
9: you
0: there you go. And then you finally realize that you're old when you're unable to figure out how to use TikTok, which I still haven't figured out.
9: Right.
0: I haven't even looked at TikTok. You know, everybody says, oh, you don't want to be on TikTok. The Chinese are watching you, and I believe that. So, yeah, there you go. How do you realize, or when did you realize that you were getting old? And so, there you go. That's our stories, and we're sticking to it.
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11: Cloudy skies with a few peaks of sun today, with a slight chance for storms. Highs level off around 80. West winds 5 to 10 miles per hour. Tonight, lows level off around 62. Chance for showers tomorrow. High temperatures reach up to 78. Cloudy skies with a few peaks of sun. I'm meteorologist Paul Trombley for News Talk WJAG AM 780 and 105.9 FM. Right now, 66.
0: All right. Coming up, Paul had a story about the state budget, which continues to look uglier and uglier every time we get a revenue report. The revenue always, the revenues are always coming in under forecasted, and so another $500,000 in the hole here, the way this sounds. And of course, the governor says we've got to trim the budget. And there's a story this morning. I think this is in the Nebraska Examiner about what some of these agencies are doing to cut costs. And some of these are pretty extraordinary. I'm going to share a few of those with you coming up. Cindy Young's Two Cents coming up, and Fox News commentary as well, 6:43.
12: You know that feeling when someone says, let's get Valentino's? Suddenly everybody's happy. 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

0: To hear more, visit dan.democrat. 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
1: There has never been more information available to farmers, yet it has never been harder to know who or what to trust. Hello, everyone. I'm Cindy Young with Brownfield, and this is my two cents. Every day brings a flood of market analysis, social media opinions, and sponsored content. 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But when decisions carry real financial risk, more information isn't what farmers need most. 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One misstep in inputs, marketing, or timing can have lasting consequences. 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It's understanding local conditions and recognizing that what works in one region may not work in another. And it's being honest about challenges, even when the story is difficult. 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I'm Cindy Young with Brownfield. That's my two cents.
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6: 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It doesn't dial back. It waits, wins elections, ratchets forward. Civil rights used to mean no Jim Crow. Now it means voter ID is racist. Criminal justice reform used to mean don't arrest people for smoking a joint. Now it's cut them loose if they beat a person senseless on the subway. Environmentalists used to say give a hoot, don't pollute. You'd have a crying Indian. Now it's stop having kids. And we should really think about banning AC. Abortion used to be, safe, legal, and rare. Now it's, if you don't like your baby, you can kill your baby. They call it Woke One, probably because they just gave away the game that there's going to be a sequel, Woke Two.
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7: News Talk WJZ 648. All right, some showers in the area this morning here, albeit light little thunder. It actually sounds a little rougher than it actually is, or at least for what we've had here in Norfolk. 1,400ths of an inch of rain yesterday. Looking at a high near 80 today, maybe a tad cooler than it was yesterday. About a 35% chance for rain here during the day, according to Paul Trombley at the Weather Eye Weather Center, down to 62 tonight, 78 tomorrow. So we're going to be in that upper 70, mid-80 range here for the week. And then by the time we get to the weekend, high temperatures in the 70s. And I am okay with that. Absolutely. All right. Let's see. Pat has a look at sports. That is coming up on the other side on News Talk WJG. Also, we'll get your cash drains on for you. Review of yesterday, all before 7 o'clock.
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7: 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Pat is here. Where do we start?
12: We're going to start on the gridiron. Is about a month after arriving, Lincoln Tyke Hayes is hitting the road, as a source told the Omaha World Herald yesterday that he and the team are parting ways. Hayes was set to be a featured back at Iowa Western this fall, but had pivoted to Lincoln in mid-July amid uncertainty of Makai Nelson following his arrest in Florida on aggravated battery. Hayes, who redshirted at Penn State last season, hadn't yet acclimated to new surroundings, according to offensive coordinator Dana Holgerson. The departure of Hayes leaves the Huskers with five running backs this season, and Nelson, Isaiah Mosey, Jamal Rule, Quentin Ives, and Connor Booth. A pair of Huskers are continuing to earn preseason honors. As earlier this month, Anthony Colandria was named to the Maxwell Award watch list, while Justin Evans was a part of the Remington Award watch list. Colandria, who transferred to Lincoln after spending last season at UNLV, comes off a Mountain West Offense Player of the Year caliber season, where he threw for 3,459 yards and 23 scores, while adding 649 rushing yards and 10 scores. Evans returns as one of the team leaders for the Huskers this fall, as he started, has 31 career starts under his belt and logged 38 career game appearances as a Husker starting at center last season. Evans wasn't the only player from around the area to find himself on a watch list, as it was Norfolk Catholic grad Cade Pieper finding himself also on the Remington Award watch list earlier this month. Pieper, 2026 Walter Camp Sporting News and Athlon preseason first team All-American, started all 13 games at guard in 2025, but is making the transition to center for the 2026 campaign. He was also named to the Outland Trophy and Lombardi Award watch list as well.
7: Yeah, Nebraska wasn't interested.
12: Yeah, you can blame Frost on that one. There's no one else you can blame on that one.
7: This has been systemic for 15 to 20 years. That isn't just on Scott Frost. That's this belief that's infiltrated the university's athletic program, that especially with football, oh, you're not tall enough, or you're not big enough, or, you know, whatever. So they have missed badly, and he absolutely is the poster boy for that, I think. A Norfolk Catholic goes over to play for the cross-the-river rival, and now the kid's going to be – he's already an All-American.
12: He's projected a first-round pick, too, by some analysts.
7: Yeah, he's going to go play on Sunday. Jeez,
12: yeah.
7: Louise.
12: Yeah.
7: It infuriates me. Sorry. Mm-hmm. What else?
12: The only other thing we have is Wayne State Volleyball finds themselves in the preseason top 10 as the Wildcats are ranked 9th in the poll released yesterday. They'll open the season in New York in tournament play against number 2 overall University of Tampa on August 28th. And that's a look at sports this morning.
7: All right, there you go. 6:54.
13: Here are your afternoon cash grain bids from area elevators at mid-afternoon Monday. Corn was trending higher by 9 cents. Beans were trending higher by 30 cents. ADM Columbus cash corn 460, new crop 475. Bloomin' Egg Bloomfield cash corn 431. 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CIE Norfolk cash corn 430, new crop 450. 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CVA 8120 Randolph, cash corn 422, new crop 445. Cash beans 1176, new crop 1161. ADM Enola, cash corn 433, new crop 450. Cash beans 1216, new crop 1161. Cargill Albion, cash corn 453, new crop 459. Cash beans 1191, new crop 1171. Central Valley Ag Humphrey, cash corn 431, new crop 445. Cash beans 1173, new crop 1161. 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Cash beans 1171, new crop 1156. 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Cash beans 1146, new crop 1146. 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
7: All right, gang. 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And then, from the Flatwater Free Press this morning, it's hard work. Nebraska's corn detasseling tradition is quietly fading. What the heck's going on there? We'll dive into all of that. And Keith Kuby at 7:40 this morning.
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19: I'm Dave Anthony, Fox News. That's what President Trump is telling voters in Alaska on primary day, warning them not to back an imposter in a Senate race with about a dozen candidates.
20: Two of them are named Dan Sullivan. Dan J. Sullivan, a retired teacher, and incumbent Republican Senator Dan S. Sullivan, who is seeking a third term. And President Trump is up early this morning, already posting online, Alaska, be careful, vote for the real Dan Sullivan today.
19: Fox's Alex Hogan. The other Dan Sullivan insists his campaign is not a sham. Among those also trying to unseat Senator Dan Sullivan, former Democratic Congresswoman Mary Peltola, the top four in today's primary advanced to November. There are also primaries in Wyoming and Florida, where Democratic Socialists are challenging two more House Democrats. Oliver Larkin hoping to unseat Congressman Jared Moskowitz, making immigration enforcement a big issue.
21: What it does is endangers us. We do not need ICE to keep our communities safe.
19: In California, there's a special election to replace ex-Democratic Congressman Eric Swalwell. And the winner will be a Democrat. Aisha Wahab and Melissa Hernandez advanced in a June runoff to the primary to today's runoff. Meanwhile, Fox's Todd Pyro has an update on a Swalwell controversy.
22: Swalwell admitted to FBI agents that he had, quote, physical relations with suspected Chinese intel operative Christine Fang on a, quote, handful of occasions.
19: Though the ex-congressman is not facing any charges in that.
22: All of this unfolding months after Swalwell resigned from Congress and dropped his run for California governor after unrelated allegations of rape and sexual assault.
19: Still no end in sight to the conflict with Iran, which again this morning insists the Strait of Hormuz will remain closed for shipping the day after President Trump insisted.
23: We have total control over the Strait. Now, they can be a nuisance. They can put a mine in the water, and people don't like having mines hit their billion-dollar ships.
19: Another ship was hit with another projectile today going through the Strait. 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
27: From the WJAG and Norfolk Daily News Newsroom, I'm Paul Hughes. On Friday, the office of Nebraska Secretary of State Bob Evenin announced that independent candidate for governor Brett Lindstrom's name would not be placed on the November ballot because it was revealed many of the required signatures were fraudulent. Also, earlier in the month, Lancaster County election officials suspected more than 13,000 signatures to be fraudulent on petitions seeking to reshape Lincoln's elections. In both cases, many of the alleged fraudulent signatures were gathered by paid out-of-state workers. During his monthly radio call-in show, Nebraska Governor Jim Pillen said he's not a fan of what he called bounty signature gathering.
28: If I have an issue and I can't bring enough people together to get the valid signatures without paying people, it just seems to me to not represent the people. Money messes things up. I'm not an advocate of the paying people to by the number of signatures they get. It's just fundamentally wrong from how I see the world.
27: The governor's radio call-in show airs each month on News Talk WJAG. The next one is September 21st. Late Saturday afternoon, the Stanton County Sheriff's Office responded to and investigated a one-vehicle rollover accident on Northeast Industrial Highway, about a quarter mile east of the new Corps entrance, northeast of Norfolk. According to Sheriff Mike Unger, the accident occurred when an 18-year-old girl from Windside was driving a sedan westbound, dropped off the roadway, lost control, crossed over the travel lanes, entered the south ditch, struck a dirt embankment, and rolled onto its top. The driver, who was wearing a seatbelt, was able to crawl out of the wreckage. She was treated at the scene by Hoskins Woodland Park Fire and Rescue and then transported to Faith Health. Unger said her seatbelt is credited with preventing more serious injuries or worse. That's news from the WJAG and Norfolk Daily News newsroom. For those stories and more, go to WJAG.com.
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7: WJAG. All right, good morning, everybody. 7:05 as we head back into another hour. Welcome into the WJG Morning News on Tuesday, August the 18th. And weather, you know, temperature-wise, I don't think we can complain too much. But, ooh, man, still muggy. It's muggy out there. And some more rain showers across the area here, too. Bernie Grison just called in with 70 hundredths down by Flat Center. 70! Just 14 here at our studio yesterday. Midnight to midnight, we've had a little overnight. And we'll tell you about that coming up. Brownfield's Managing for Profit and the Morning Livestock Report. That is all up ahead here this hour. Let's get to it.
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7: All right, a high near 80 today. And it should be a cloudy day most of the day. Westerly wind at about 5 to 10 miles an hour. We're looking at about a 3, maybe a little bit better than a 3 in 10 chance for some rain here during the day, which, of course, we've already had. 62, the overnight low tonight. And tomorrow, 78, the high, about a 30% chance for rain tomorrow as well. And it will be mostly cloudy through Wednesday. Wednesday night, 59. Thursday, 83. Thursday night, 62. 84 on Friday, 79 on Saturday, and 78 on Sunday. And probably about 80 by the time we get to next Monday. And those temperatures are actually maybe slightly below normal for the year. All right, as we look at the radar picture here, most of the heavier rain is through the immediate Norfolk area over in Wayne. You guys are on the back side of that. Over toward Sioux City and Dakota City, looks like there's some significant showers moving through your neck of the woods right now. Okay, yesterday we topped out at 86 and 59 was our low. Like we say, 14 hundredths of an inch of rain yesterday, so we are now 1.94 inches below normal for the year. That actually doesn't sound bad, all things considering. We went through a really tough dry patch there in the middle of the summer, but all of this rain that we've had here the last week or two has really made up a lot of ground. Winds yesterday, 17 to 24, first out of the south, then out of the west. We did have a thunderstorm, we had rain, we had light rain, we had fog yesterday. 84 is a normal high, 61 a normal low, 104 the record for today back in 1983, and 47 the record low back in 1943, and tied in 2002. The sun came up at 6:41 this morning, 6:42 tomorrow morning, and then setting at 8:25 tonight, 8:24 tomorrow night. And temperatures across the state here, we had a 59 degree reading out in Kimball last hour. 59 degrees is the state low, but now that's up in Chadron as Kimball has gone up to 61 degrees. And the warmer spots are right along the southern border at 72 in McCook, over in Hebron, Beatrice, and Falls City, all at 72. Mid-60s here in northeast Nebraska, 66s in Wayne, Albion, and Columbus, 63 out in O'Neill, and back here in Norfolk, double sixes, 66 degrees. 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
2: Strengthening crop performance. Hello everyone, I'm Brent Barnett, and this is a Hogemeyer Hometown Field Update on Brownfield. Farmers are facing a range of challenges that could limit yield potential. Stu Carlson, an agronomist who covers parts of the Upper Midwest, says the company's latest genetics offer hybrid options designed to perform across a variety of growing conditions.
3: Really for us, the main thing in my territory, which is South Dakota, North Dakota, and the northern part of Nebraska, number one is drought. Number two, I call insects. Number three is disease. Really, drought tolerance, we really have a great product of that Aquamax designation. That's our best drought-tolerant corn. It does a fantastic job waiting for that rain, waiting for that moisture to come, holding off, letting that ear develop. So that's number one. Number two is insect control. We in the corn with the vorceed. Vorceed's our rootworm event. That does a fantastic job. We have a lot of corn on corn around here. We have a lot of silage with our high-def products. So corn on corn and a rootworm product is a must. And then the overall disease package of our products is fantastic.
2: Carlson says Hogemeyer has spent the last 90 years developing solutions to help farmers succeed.
3: Isn't that pretty cool? 90 years. That's something, especially in the seed industry, to be around that long. I really compare that to my parents. They're in their 90s, and a lot of these old farmers that are 90 years old plus. I mean, the number one thing you got there is value. You got value, you got of being a hard worker, the knowledge that they have, the experience that they have, the values, how much they care about the local area, the local towns. I mean, that's what really reflects back to our farmer dealer. So 90 years brings a lot of things forward of trust, experience. How can the local person help you with your particular problem in that same environment? So it's very focused, very local, oriented. So, you know, the value is there for the people that are raising in that crop.
2: Carlson says the Hogemeyer Master Plot near Freeman, South Dakota, gives growers a chance to see the latest innovations firsthand. Many of those technologies will also be featured during their upcoming Master Plot event.
3: We're at the Freeman Master Plot, which is about 7 miles straight west of Freeman, South Dakota. Cooperators are Ashley and Kevin Holsworth of Holsworth Seed. This location has been here for well over 15 years. Fantastic place to learn. Beautiful setup. We can come out and greet a lot of people and take advantage of the plot. This is an awesome event. Kevin and Ashley bring people, you know, from the big geography area, people that do business with and the people that, that know them. And we have local, other people in districts that come here to this event. We will bring in people within the Hogemeyer management, plus myself, and it's on September 2nd, 5 o'clock. We will bring what the year was in review and what we're looking towards the future and all the new products that we have to help them out with.
2: For more information about Hogemeyer's Master Plot events, visit Hogemeyer.com/hometown. This has been a Hogemeyer Hometown Field Update. I'm Brent Barnett with Brownfield.
7: 7:13 on the WJG Morning News. Welcome in, gang. Tuesday morning and gathering some rainfall reports here. Got a few calls coming in. At the airport, officially 14 hundredths yesterday. Got another gauge here in the Norfolk area with just a little less than a quarter of an inch. Got a gauge 6 miles west of Albion with an inch 33. Got a rain gauge down in Humphrey with 32 hundredths in it. Leanne just checked in from just northeast of Pierce. About a half inch up that way. That's good. Brittany Grison at Plant Center, she checks in with 70 hundredths. Valentine, 28 hundredths. Shelby, 90 hundredths. Verdigris, 22 hundredths. And then I've got a gauge southeast of Plant Center with an inch 48 here. And how about Newman Grove? What's Newman Grove got?
4: How about Cedar Rapids?
7: Cedar Rapids? Okay, what's Cedar Rapids got?
4: 280.
7: 280 in Cedar Rapids.
4: Yeah, and a half hour of hail.
7: Oh, how big was the hail?
4: I'd say marble size at least.
7: Oh, boy. And how long did it last, did you say?
4: A half hour.
7: Oh, good Lord. You know, that's pretty unusual for a hailstorm to last that long. Usually it'll come and maybe last just a few minutes, but... All right, bright side 280 of rain, bad side marble size hail for 30 minutes, Cedar Rapids. Okay, John, appreciate the call. Thank you.
4: Yeah.
7: All right, there we go. So hail. Anybody else have some hail? That's not good news. 280 is good news, but 30 minutes of marble size hail, that is not. So if you're an insurance adjuster, you'll be getting some phone calls from that area to be sure. All right, your brain, is it all booted up yet? Did you know your brain transitions into wakefulness each morning through a complex neurochemical switch? As we yawn and open our eyes, the brainstem releases these little puffs of nitric oxide into another part of the brain, the thalamus, which acts as the mind's central relay station. Rather than turning on from a fully powered down state, the brain uses nitric oxide along with neurotransmitters to shift thalamic neurons from sleep state firing pattern into an active alert processing mode. And this all has to take a little time, right? Studies show these first moments of the day allow sensory information to flood the stem. The bright sunlight coming through the curtains, the time,

0: sensory information to flood the stem. The bright sunlight coming through the curtains, the time on the screeching alarm clock, which the thalamus gates and directs to the cerebral cortex. You had no idea all this was going on in your head, right? This rapid neural transition sets the stage for higher level cognitive functions, allowing the prefrontal cortex to organize surroundings and begin performing complex tasks. Yeah, your brain is booting up. There you go. All right, 7:16. Time now for the Brownfield Morning Livestock Report. It's brought to you by Window World.
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2: 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Direct cash cattle trade activity was quiet, typical for a Monday. Bids and asking prices did not surface. Show lists this week are mostly steady in Texas and Nebraska, but higher in Kansas. Look for significant trade volume to take place in the back half of the week. Jackie Moore with Joplin Regional Stockyards in Missouri recaps what happened at the sale barn on Monday.
3: You know, they call these feeder cattle today 10 lower. They sure would be, but you know, if you pencil one of them and you look off out there next February fat cattle at 218 on the board, you still can't buy one to break even for 218. So they're still buying these cattle, and they buy them pretty darn good for the way everything is. But at some point, you know, we're going to get some foothold. But, you know, there's a lot of people out there that needs to buy some cattle. I know a lot of those corporates do. And you know, they're going to have to come to the market and get them, and they're going to be a little bit scarce. They're just going to be that way. So how far down we go before we get some footing, I don't know that, but I think we'd have to be getting awful close.
2: Thanks, Jackie. Box B finished the day sharply higher with really strong demand for fairly light offerings. Choice was up 427 at 379.57. Select was 1302 higher at 364.26. Estimated cattle slaughter was 97,000 head. Cash hogs closed lower with a moderate negotiated run. Processors did start the day a little bit more active in their procurement efforts, but were still able to move needed numbers without having to bid up. The market has been largely focused on demand. Barrows and gilts at the national daily direct closed 68 cents lower with a weighted average of 92.62. Both the Isle, Minnesota, and the Western Corn Belt closed 32 cents lower with a weighted average of 92.43. Pork values were lower, down $1.15 at 98.75, and estimated hog slaughter was 484,000 head. At the CME, live and feeder cattle were mixed, adjusting spreads, and lean hog futures also were mixed on spread adjustments. This report is brought to you by John Deere. John Deere is proud to support the American farmers and ranchers who harvest our future year in and year out. I'm Megan Grebner for Brownfield.
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0: 7:20 on the WJG Morning News. We are back. 80 for the projected high today. We hit, 84 yesterday. So pretty much a carbon copy here. Scattered storms, a possibility here. Most of the rain that rolled through Norfolk here earlier this morning has kind of moved off to the east, and that's pretty obvious when you go

0: outside and look up. But, man, some rainfall reports this morning. Here we just talked with John over at Cedar Rapids. 280 of rain. But he said it hailed for about 30 minutes with marble-sized hail. So that can do a lot of damage to corn leaves. Got a quarter of an inch, maybe a little better than a quarter of an inch out by Valentine. Shelby, 90 hundredths. Got a gauge up by Verdigris with about a quarter of an inch, maybe just a little less. And then a gauge 3 miles southeast of Platte Center, an inch 48. Now, Bernie Grison at Platte Center, she says 70, but you just go 3 miles southeast of there and you got an inch 48. So twice that. Man. Humphrey, 32 hundredths. Let's see, this isn't in Albion, but this is about 6 miles to the west of Albion, an inch 33. So some of you got some pretty darn nice rain showers out there, and that's a good thing. So the WNBA, we'll talk a little bit about this with Keith coming up at 7:40. When it comes to the Women's National Basketball Association, it's interesting how we never, ever actually talk about the games or results of games. Can anybody even tell you where they are in the season? Who's playing well? Who's favored to win the championship? That's where the focus should be, but instead it's not. It's on T-shirts and what the definition of a woman is. And apparently the WNBA cannot tell anybody that. And there were some fans that were asked by WNBA security personnel to cover up shirts that had messages about transgender women participating in women's sports. This was Sunday at a game in Atlanta between the Atlanta Dream and, of course, the Indiana Fever. They seem to be the flashpoint with Sophie Cunningham and Caitlin Clark being the focal point there. Now, the league issued a statement yesterday saying that fans should have been free to wear the shirts. The WNBA is aware of interactions at Sunday night's game in Atlanta in which fans were asked by league security to cover their shirts, the statement said. This should not have happened. There was nothing obscene about the shirts, I don't think. But the message was something that the WNBA clearly does not agree with, and so you'll cover that up. Now, there were shirts going both ways here. Two people wore shirts with a message that women's and girls' sports should be restricted to those assigned female at birth. And while one person was wearing a shirt in support of transgender people, and the WNBA has been the subject of recent debates on whether transgender women, people assigned dudes, men, pretending to be women, who transition, I guess, to align with their gender identity should be allowed to participate in the league. You know what? And I can't wait until this happens. I think they should let this happen. There's already a dude, there's been a couple of NBA players who have decided, you know what? I guess I'm going to declare myself a female and I want into the WNBA. Now, do you really think the WNBA is ever going to allow that? If they are who they say they are and they believe what they say, then I think that should happen. And that would be lovely to watch. Because it would all become so clear, as if we don't already know. Although the league's collective bargaining agreement says the WNBA is restricted to women, it contains no more specific language about gender identity or sex assigned at birth. Oh, yeah, they play basketball. Remember that? They play basketball, and are they getting into the playoffs? Are they in the playoffs? And, you know, it's a summer league and all that. So, anyway, we'll dive into a little of that here this morning, 7:25. Paul is in the newsroom this morning. A vehicle pedestrian accident claims the life of a Norfolk man. Nebraska's Department of Revenue announces the state's July tax receipts not good again. And Governor Pillen weighs in on the topic of paid signature gathering. These stories and more throughout the day from the Newstalk WJG and Norfolk Daily News newsroom. Pat with the sports is next.
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4: We're going to start on the gridiron, hang out there for a little bit, and after a month of arriving in Lincoln, Tyke Hayes, he's hitting the road. His source told the Omaha World Herald yesterday that he and the team are parting ways. Hayes was set to be a feature back at Iowa Western this fall, but pivoted to Lincoln mid-July amid uncertainty of Mekhi Nelson following his arrest in Florida on aggravated battery, which has since been dismissed. Hayes, who redshirted at Penn State last season, hadn't yet acclimated to his new surroundings. That's according to offensive coordinator Dana Holgorsen, who told media members late last week. The departure of Hayes leaves the Huskers with five running backs this season in Nelson, Isaiah Mosey, Jamal Rule, Quentin Nice, and Connor Booth. It's the second time in as many seasons the team has parted ways with one of their players after dismissing transfer receiver Hardly Gilmore IV last year. Staying on the gridiron, a pair of players recently earned preseason honors as Anthony Calandria was named to the Maxwell Award watch list earlier this month and Justin Evans to the Remington Award watch list. Calandria, who transferred in from UNLV last season, comes off a Mountain West Offensive Player of the Year caliber season where he threw for 3,459 yards and 23 scores while adding another 649 rushing yards and 10 touchdowns. Evans had appeared in 38 games in his career with 31 starts, including starting all 13 games at center last season. Outside of Evans, current Iowa player Norfolk Catholic grad Cade Pieper was also named to the Remington Award watch list. The 2026 Walter Camp Sporting News and Athlon preseason first-team All-American, Pieper started all 13 games at guard last year before making the switch to center this season. He was also named to both the Lombardi Award and Outland Trophy watch lists. And on the volleyball court, Wayne State found themselves in the top 10 to start the season as the Wildcats were ranked 9th in the AVCA Division II preseason poll released yesterday. The Wildcats, who finished at 27-5 last year, opened the 2026 campaign in New York on August 28th, where they'll face second-ranked University of Tampa, followed by a matchup with the Delphi of New York. And that's a look at sports this morning.
0: 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Time now for a look at the news, first from Fox. 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
0: Probably a high up near 80 today, and we're at 66 in downtown Norfolk now at 7:30.
6: Fox News, I'm CJ Papa. President Trump insists the U.S. controls the Strait of Hormuz, but Qatar's foreign ministry spokesperson says an agreement over the waterway would make it much easier to resume the U.S.-Iran talks. Primary day in Alaska, Republican incumbent Senator Dan S. Sullivan on the ballot with Dan J. Sullivan, a self-described Republican. President Trump posting earlier on Truth Social.
7: Alaska, be careful. Vote for the real Dan Sullivan today. Through me, he's brought hundreds of billions of dollars back to to your state. So the race also includes former Congresswoman Democrat Mary Peltola. All candidates appear on the same ballot, and the four who receive the most votes will then go on to qualify for the ranked vote in the midterms.
8: That is Fox's Alex Hogan reporting. 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
0: News you can rely on from people you can trust. 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We say good morning to Paul Hughes.
9: Good morning, Jeff. Good morning, everyone. Nebraska Attorney General Mike Hilgers gave notice to a Lancaster County District Judge that he plans to be heard on a lawsuit that seeks to force the state Democratic Party to replace its former Senate candidate. The three-page notice filed last week cites a state statute that the Attorney General shall be heard if a state law is alleged to be unconstitutional. Earlier this month, Lancaster County District Judge Susan Strong declined to grant William Forbes a temporary injunction to force the Nebraska Democratic Party to replace U.S. Senate nominee Cindy Burbank after she dropped out of the race. U.S. grain shippers say two major rail companies have failed to meet minimum standards in their revised application to merge. Soy Transportation Coalition Executive Director Mike Steenhook tells Brownfield Union Pacific and Northern Southern Railroads recently revised their proposals for the Surface Transportation Board.
10: That it has to be determined that it will enhance competition, not maintain competition, but enhance competition. So that's one of the really, there's a lot of focus on that. Will this actually enhance competition? And there's a lot of people who argue, how can a consolidation of this size and scale increase competitive pressure against the remaining railroads? And that's really one of the key aspects to all of this.
9: Several other organizations of the Stop the Rail Merger Coalition include the Fertilizer Institute, including this Fertilizer Institute, have submitted similar objections to the $85 billion merger. That's news from the WJAG and Norfolk Daily News Newsroom. For those stories and more, go to WJAG.com.
0: So did you ever detassel corn, Paul?
9: Absolutely.
0: You did? Okay, yeah. I figured that. I don't think I ever did. My dad always kept me busy at the service station, changing truck tires and...
9: You worked hard enough the way that is.
0: Well, I mean, I'll tell you what, though. I was kind of glad about that, because I saw the kids going out to detassel corn early in the morning before the sun came up.
9: In those yellow school buses.
0: And I'm like, yeah. Yeah, it was kind of like you're being hauled off to prison, you know?
9: Yeah.
0: You're going up the river, son. You're going up the river.
9: Yeah.
0: But apparently this is a tradition that is quietly fading.
9: Is that right?
0: That's too bad. For decades, this intense work has been a summer staple for thousands of kids growing up in rural Nebraska.
9: Yeah, and they learn work ethic. It's great for kids.
0: Yeah, and you got to push through. It's tough work.
9: Yeah.
0: It's, you know, about 3 to 4 week gig. And it typically attracts high schoolers, college students. You know, their minimum age that they take, I think, might be like 13 years old, 14 years old. My twin boys did it. The first year they struggled a little bit just because the corn was taller than they were.
9: Right, right.
0: And that gets a little tough. But high schoolers and college students grab some quick cash. I mean, it's, you know, it's kind of like two-a-days in football. You just want to get through it.
9: Yeah.
0: You get through it, but there's a good payment on the other side.
9: Very true.
0: It's been a rite of passage, and they say it's beginning to wane.
9: Yeah. Another thing we did when I was a kid was walking beans, walking in the soybean fields, taking out the volunteer corn.
0: I picked up a lot of bales in my time, too.
9: Yeah, that's
0: local farmers
9: one.
0: Would hire you to, you know, you walk along the hay bed, and then you grab the bales and toss them up there. Fewer young Nebraskans are detasseling as more migrant workers pick up the work, according to data collected under a Nebraska law that was passed a couple of years ago to document the shift. One ag researcher says labor market trends show young people increasingly eyeing jobs in retail or food service where they can earn comparable pay for easier work. You know, that was the deal that I remember about detasseling, Paul. You guys made a whole lot more money than the guy working, you know, somewhere else at some other summer job.
9: Yeah.
0: They say we just had a shift since 2020. Shannon Sand, he's an associate extension director, educator at the University of Nebraska's Institute of Agriculture and Natural Resources. He said, now you can make $17 an hour working at McDonald's. you know, as it was before, you know, you might make, back in the day, 10 or 12 bucks an hour detasseling corn. You're making $5 an hour probably at McDonald's.
11: Yeah.
0: That's the shift. Brian Hagen, owner of Hagen Detasseling in Buffalo County, has seen this trend play out firsthand. As soon as his busloads of young workers arrive at the fields, they unload, and immediately they head to the corn rows. They know what they have to do. They work hard. They work fast to cover as much acreage as they can with fewer workers. He said, we used to do 2,500 acres when we had 180 kids. Now we're doing about 1,000 acres just because of the shrinking numbers. Today, Hagen Detasseling is down to about 75 hands. Frederick Harbles, he's 20 years old. He's one of them. He sets down a big water jug at the start of his row. He gets to work. He moves at an intense pace, extending his arms on each side, plucking stringy tassels from the tops of corn stalks as he moves. You're there, aren't you, Paul?
11: Yeah, absolutely.
0: You're walking down. You're walking down that row with me right now, aren't you?
11: Yeah, absolutely. Yeah.
0: His gloved fingers easily identify a tassel before ripping the V-shaped corn stalk and throwing it to the ground. It happens in less than a second. Now, these kids are they're given incentives. They're usually paid by the acre, and usually about $100 an acre. And if you've been with Hagen Detasseling, if you're into your fourth year, it goes to 110 an acre. So the more you get done, the more you get paid for.
11: The thing I remember about that was, you know, it could be 100 degrees outside. You're still wearing a long sleeve shirt because otherwise the corn leaves will just rip you.
0: And usually when you get there early in the morning, they're full of dew, so you get soaking wet.
11: Oh yeah, you get soaking wet.
0: So you got to be all, you know, you got to be all covered up. But the reason you go out so early in the morning is so you're not out there in the middle of the heat of the day. They try to take advantage. You get started around 5:30, 6 o'clock. You know, in that time of the year, it's light by 5:30, and you can hit the field, and you can go pretty hard. You know, and then usually by late morning or noon, when it's starting to get hot, okay, you've already got 7-8 hours in. But, yeah, there you go. It's a rite of passage for young kids, and it's almost like boot camp. But, like, three of my five kids did it, and would they do it again? I don't know. But they would tell you to this day, they learn some valuable lessons. Yeah. I remember one of my sons said, you know, you get into that school bus the first day, and you got three to a seat. And he said, you get into about the third week, and he goes, you got two seats all by yourself, and you're laying down. He said, it really weeds out the buttercups in
11: a
0: hurry.
11: It sure does. It sure does. And when we moved here in 2013, my sons did the detasseling.
0: Yes.
11: Out here. I was, you know, it was.
0: And I bet they thanked you for that.
11: Well, I haven't heard a thank you yet, but maybe one of these days.
0: One of these days.
11: Maybe on my deathbed I'll...
0: Or when they have kids.
11: Yeah, well, that could
0: then
11: be.
0: Then they'll see it. Yeah, for sure. All right, 7:39, Keith Kuby coming up.
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13: Cloudy skies with a few peaks of sun today,
14: with a slight chance for storms.
13: Highs level off around 80. West winds 5 to 10 miles per hour. Tonight, lows level off around 62. Chance for showers tomorrow. High temperatures reach up to 78. Cloudy skies with a few peaks of sun. I'm meteorologist Paul Trombley for News Talk WJAG AM 780 and 105.9 FM. Currently, it's 66 degrees.
0: Oh, I love salmon. And they're having salmon patties and scallop potatoes at the Northside Community Center in Madison. Three bean salad and watermelon, too. That sounds awesome. That's what's for lunch at the Northside Community Center. And let's see, where's my birthdays here? Here we go. I didn't have any birthdays that really jumped off the page at me. Dennis Leary, the comedian and actor, 69 today. Bob Woodruff from ABC News, an anchor, 65 today. Christian Slater, 57 today. And that's pretty much it. So if it's your special day today, a happy birthday to you, 740.
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1: 7:41 on the WJG Morning News. Keith Kuby finally came to the phone there. I was getting worried. I thought I would maybe have to try to wake him up. But out checking the rain gauge, Keith?
2: Yep. Just a trace.
1: Okay. Well, let's see. I'm checking my digital gauges here. I don't get as many rainfall calls as I used to. 2 miles north-northeast of Columbus, there's an inch. Platte Center, 3 south of Platte Center, inch 48, but in Platte Center, 70 hundred. So it's just been kind of all over the place. The most telling call we've had was from John over at Cedar Rapids, and he says 280, but he said he had about 30 minutes of marble-sized hail over there. So, yeesh. Yeah. Marble-sized hail could do a lot of damage if there's 30 minutes of it. And very rarely do you see hail last that long. You know, usually it's a blast of about 5 minutes or so, and then it's all done. So I'll bet you detasseled corn, Keith. We were having a conversation about how this is fading away in Nebraska.
2: No. Detasseling corn way back then, it was way south. They didn't do any seed corn raising around here. And so we hold cockleburs. And so at that time, before they had herbicides that would take them out, but we would walk the rows for soybeans for cockleburs. And I can remember when we first started doing that, my dad had to go out me and show me what a cockleber was. And
1: so, oh, I remember that word. There was, you know, Mom and Ed were always going to find a way to get you out in the field one way or another. But this is something relatively new. You know, for those, I know I'm talking to a really educated agricultural audience here, but for those of you who don't know, the need for detasseling came up in about the middle of the 20th century, the 40s and 50s. Nebraska farmers discovered they could get better yields from their seed corn through hybridization and by selectively breeding corn stalks to weed out the undesirable traits. Farms could produce at least 20% more corn on 25% fewer acres than in 1930. That's according to the USDA.
2: That's right.
1: And that requires keeping the hybrid corn pure. And for decades, producers have employed teenagers from nearby towns to pull corn tassels in the summer before cross-pollination happens. So you've got, you know, like about a 2 to 3, maybe 4 week window in there where you got to get her done.
2: It's a interesting, I guess, as far as genetics go, but corn detasseling was all stuff done in central Nebraska. There's very few seed corn growers around here. It was we didn't even know what it was.
1: No, even the kids, you know, when my kids were detasseling, they'd get on a bus and they would always go south. They would always go south and southeast. But yeah, I mean, now these kids are making $100 an acre. I think they used to pay them by the hour, but you figured out really fast. There were some kids that worked really, really fast, and then some kids not so fast. And so you start incentivizing a little bit. Okay, we're going to pay you by the row, or we're going to pay you by the acre, and then all of a sudden that changes the dynamic considerably.
2: Yeah, we got paid $1 an acre to walk cockleburs, and so we just go.
1: That was big money back in those days.
2: Oh, in those days it was.
1: Yeah. So. But these kids nowadays, if they go out and detassel corn for 3-4 weeks, maybe 3 weeks of work, there's one detasseler here who worked for Hagen Detasseling. Said he made over $5,000 for about 3 weeks of work. Now, you put $5,000 in the pocket of a college kid. I mean, number one, that's a really good start for a savings account to maybe buy a car, or that's good spending money for pretty much the whole. I could make $5,000 stretched through the whole school year, I think.
2: It's numbers, you know, you get price angered to some of this stuff, and stuff is so expensive relative to what you remember it to be. Mm-hmm. And so when that occurs, you go out there and change oil in your car for $100 where you can, it's astounding anymore. And you can remember that. And so when your dad was doing that kind of stuff, and it was $1 an hour for when I was growing up. And so as life goes, it was one of those issues.
1: Oh, yeah.
2: Prices are hard to get, and you get so anchored as you become older to way things used to be, and your reluctance to spend. And these young kids today don't know anything about it. We could go to a new movie for a quarter, and so, and I'm dating myself too, but now it's $10 if you're lucky, and then if you buy popcorn besides, it's
1: Oh, yeah. You know, I was at Nebraska Broadcasters, and we're kind of getting off the subject here, but it does underscore, and it was a moment where a lot of the older folks in the room, so we're in a big, room, convention room at, we're down in Lincoln at Embassy Suites, and there was a speaker, we were talking about marketing, and he started singing like the first half of old jingles, old commercial jingles.
2: Oh, yeah.
1: And all the older folks in the room could finish the jingles. And as I looked around, you know, you have a lot of young kids in the business now. They're in their 20s and the early 30s, and they had blank looks on their faces. Like, you deserve a break today at McDonald's. Yeah. The other kid, the younger kids all looked at us like, who are you people? And so it just made us feel a lot older, you know.
2: The two all beef patties, special sauce, lettuce, cheese, onions on a specialty sweet bun.
1: Pickles.
2: Issues.
1: You forgot the pickles.
2: And there's a great joke. There's a joke about that. I don't know if we have time for it, but it takes a little while to do it. But the guy was complaining that he had to drive the bus, the Sesame Street bus, and he didn't like that. And he went to the psychiatrist and says, "What's the problem?" He says, "I drive the Sesame Street bus, and the first stop I make is these two girls. Sad thing, they're really overweight, and they try to get on. Their names are Patty." And they go down and sit down in the bus. And the next stop I go and I pick up this boy. His name is Ross. And he goes back and takes off his shoes in the back of the bus and starts picking his toes. And he says, "Well, what's the problem?" And he says, "Well, if you were driving down the street and picking up two obese Patty Special Ross on the back, sitting in the back of the bus picking his bunions, you'd go nuts too."
1: I can't believe you remembered that. The Sesame Street bus. I love it. Okay, so I promise I'd talk about this. The WNBA, in our time remaining, the Women's National Basketball Association, Keith, apparently they can't define what a woman is. Clay Travis has been really going to town with this on the Clay and Buck show. Yesterday he came to work wearing an XO T-shirt, so apparently the league is backpedaling again. It seems that, like, this is all this league does is backpedal after some fans in Atlanta were told to cover up some T-shirts they were wearing.
2: You another T-shirt to cover up? How do you do that? Well, you take it off?
1: You know, look, if something is egregiously...
2: I know, but
1: something
2: just
1: like
2: the
1: that.
2: Physical aspect of doing it, how do you have a fan go in there who comes dressed with a shirt and mm-hmm. pants, and what are they supposed to do, put tape over the top of it?
1: Well, you probably go down to one of the stands where you buy all these T-shirts, and the team...
2: Well, they should give you a compliment one, complimentary.
1: I remember. Does anybody remember the Miami Marlins guy? There was this guy, he had... more money than God, and he traveled to all of these huge sporting events, mainly baseball games, and he would always get himself a ticket, a seat right behind home plate, because he knew he would be on the television cameras, and he'd wear these bright orange Miami Marlins jerseys. Mm-hmm. We, of course, have a relationship with the Kansas City Royals. We're an affiliate, and I was talking to other people one day when the Royals were in the World Series. This guy shows up, and he's got this ugly orange Miami Marlins shirt on, and he's sitting amongst all the blue right behind home plate, and the Royals officials went down there, tried to get the guy to put on a Royals jersey or something other than the bright orange, and the guy told him to go pound sand.
2: Or he could have been bought. So give him $100.
1: I'm sure he was. Well, I'm thinking that he was probably bought off to actually sit there with the jersey on. I don't know. But the thing that the thing about the WNBA is they can't define what a woman is, and now you have transgender, you know, dudes who are pretending to be women who say they want to play in the WNBA. And
2: bless
1: I think I think they should be allowed to play.
2: Oh,
1: and,
2: of course.
1: And show the world what this really would look like.
2: It's exactly right. And so, you know, the number of players, who's the player for, gosh, I can't think of his name.
1: No,
2: the biggest star in basketball, his son plays basketball, Jiminy Christmas, I'm drawing a blank.
1: Okay, anyway.
2: But the point of it is that a lot of these NBA players, if they just sit there and declare and go out there And Trump said that as well. I'm going to start a league and buy these NBA players that have retired and put them into the league and we'll clean house.
1: Well, Clay, so yeah, Clay Travis says he's going to start his own franchise in Nashville. He's going to call them the Nashville Balls, and they're only going to be transgender men. And they're going to get to play in the WNBA. Now, he knows the WNBA is never going to buy into this because they know the truth of this. But they're prepared to go to the wall over this issue. And the WNBA, what I notice about it is nobody ever talks about standings. Nobody ever talks about results. I couldn't tell you who's winning and who's losing in the league because you never hear about that. All you hear about is all the drama, which I think is a part of the problem. You have too many women in one space, and that creates a lot of drama. And I think what you should do, you need to get some straight men running that league, and they'll straighten it out in a hurry.
2: Oh, they will.
1: Yeah.
2: But again, as the game goes, Title IX brought this all into fruition, having these women have a sport to play. But, of course, like everything else, it always goes to the limit to see as to how far you can go before it becomes crazy. Mm-hmm. And so as we go about doing this, and so...
1: These are the very people that fought for Title IX back in the early 1970s, and now they're the people taking it apart. So,
2: but it's a game. It's a game. No lack, for lack of anything else. And again, we get something to talk about. I don't know what we would talk about if it wouldn't be for that.
1: I don't know, man. It's fun to talk about. I can't wait till the first transgender guy gets in the league and plays. I will sit down and watch that with lots of popcorn.
2: Well,
1: isn't
2: Brittany Griner? She's transgender, isn't she a man?
1: I don't know. I don't know that for a fact. Somebody else brought that up, too. And I don't believe that Brittany Griner is a transgender individual. But, yeah.
2: Well, she's a big person. And
1: she is.
2: So, as it stands, somebody should check it.
1: That's an advantage. That's an advantage when you're playing basketball, that's for sure. All right, we got to go. You have a great day. We'll talk to you again on Thursday. There you go. That is Keith Kuby, 7:53 on the WJG Morning News. Pat has sports next.
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4: 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Meta faces the biggest legal threat in its history. 4 states, California, Colorado, Kentucky, and New Jersey, along with 29 states' attorneys generals, claim that Facebook and Instagram were deliberately designed to addict our children, that Meta illegally collected our children's data. 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Meta faces up to $1.4 trillion in damages. Note that number is Meta's entire market value. 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
1: 7:55 on the WJG Morning News. And to wrap things up this morning with a look at national sports, here's Pat.
5: Thanks, Jeff. We'll start with some college ball. Ohio State and Oregon were both ranked 1-2 in the inaugural AP Top 25 poll released yesterday, giving the Big Ten Conference the top 2 teams in the preseason rankings for the first time in 65 years and just the second time ever. The Buckeyes, who received 41st place votes, will go into the season ranked first for the 9th time in school history, tying Alabama for second most and just one spot behind Oklahoma at 10. 10, Georgia, Notre Dame, and Texas round out the top five. MLB team owners unanimously approved the sale of San Diego Padres yesterday to an investor group led by private equity billionaire Jose P. Feliciano and his wife, along with business partner Kwanza Jones. Feliciano and Jones reached an agreement in May to buy the Padres from the family of late owner Pete Seidler, at an MLB record valuation of $3.9 billion. On our MLB docket from yesterday, the Cardinals and Reds split their doubleheader, with the Cardinals taking game 1 2-1, while the Reds walking off the Cardinals 6-5 in 10 innings. Rays survived the Orioles 7-6, Phillies down the Marlins 6-5, it's the Tigers over the Pirates 8-5, Red Sox blitzed the Diamondbacks 11-1, Mets beat the Padres 2-1, Royals down the Athletics 9-5, Twins double up the Braves 4-2, Cubs used a 2-run walk-off homer in the 10th inning to down the White Sox 7-5, and the Dodgers beat the Rockies 11-5. Finally, former NFL linebacker O.J. Briegent, who later became an advisor in player engagement with Baltimore, passed away on Monday, 19 years after being diagnosed with ALS. Briegent, who made stops with the Ravens, Dolphins, Rams, and Patriots, saw action in 98 games in his career, helping the Ravens capture their first Super Bowl in 2000 before being diagnosed with ALS in 2007 and given just 2 to 5 years to live. He was 56 years old. And that's a look at sports this morning.
1: Brittany Griner is not transgender, by the way. There's people that have always suspected it because she's a big girl and she's got kind of a deep voice. But she's been open about being a lesbian gay, but she's not transgender, so she's good to play. All right, 7:57, we're out of here. The things we have to talk about nowadays, huh? Have a great Tuesday. We're back tomorrow morning at 6 o'clock.
6: Well, good Tuesday morning, everybody. 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And then this afternoon at 1 o'clock, we have a feeder calf auction. We'll be having some 470-pound Angus Holstein cross steers and heifers that will be selling out of Clarkson, Nebraska. Plus, there are Hereford steer calves and Hereford heifer calves that'll sell out of Hasty, Colorado. Check that out. That sells today at 1 o'clock this afternoon. And then tomorrow, August the 19th, a big, big sale. Just under 1,400 items. 9 o'clock in the morning, when the first items are scheduled to close, we have Advanced Ag Services in Fremont, Nebraska selling. Josh and Roger Oberding out of Stewart, Nebraska with some late model semi-trucks. The Keith Ramsey Estate Sales in Valley, Nebraska. 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The Randy Wilt Retirement Sale is in Lyon, Kansas. 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
8: Social media is on trial again. I'm Dave Anthony, Fox News. In particular, Meta, the owner of Facebook and Instagram.
9: The question is whether Meta knew something that users didn't. In other words, saying one thing in public, but something else in private.
8: Fox Business Network's Ashley Webster. 29 states have sued Meta, and attorneys general from 4 lead the case in court in Oakland. California's AG claims Meta has helped fuel a mental health crisis in children.
9: Meta is accused of designing platforms that are addictive. The tech company denies any wrongdoing. Also arguing that social media addiction is not an officially recognized psychiatric diagnosis.
8: The states want changes at Meta and damages that could top $1 trillion. Meta already lost cases related to harming teens in California and New Mexico, ordered to pay more than $900 million. Another ship hit by another projectile in the Strait of Hormuz today as Iran again insists the waterway remains closed. President Trump insists the strait's open and the U.S. controls it. Meanwhile, Fox's Trey Yingst reports from Tel Aviv there's new U.S.-Israel tension.
10: Israel launched strikes against the Syrian airbase overnight, prompting U.S. Ambassador Tom Barrack to release a statement saying we are deeply concerned. He went on to say an unnecessary escalation that does not advance regional stability. Now, I spoke with a senior Israeli official about these reports, and they responded saying highly sensitive intelligence was shared with the United States in advance.
8: It's primary day in Wyoming and Florida, where Democratic Socialists are challenging two more House Democrats, Elijah Manley, running against Congresswoman Debbie Wasserman Schultz.
11: I'm not a supporter of open borders, but I'm also not a supporter of having an agency kidnapping Americans off the street like ICE has.
8: There are also primaries in Alaska. President Trump's warning voters to be careful of an imposter. A retired teacher named Dan Sullivan is one of the 15 candidates challenging GOP Senator Dan Sullivan. Republicans use Democrats are trying to trick voters. 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
15: From the WJAG and Norfolk Daily News newsroom, I'm Paul Hughes. A Nebraska state trooper suffered minor injuries Thursday when his patrol vehicle was struck by another vehicle while the trooper was performing traffic control for a previous crash. The trooper was parked on Interstate 80 east of North Platte. While the trooper was sitting in his patrol vehicle with emergency lights activated, a Buick Enclave rear-ended the trooper. The Buick driver was not injured. The trooper was transported to Great Plains Health, where he was treated for minor injuries and released. The driver of the Buick was cited for failure to move over for an emergency vehicle, open alcohol container, no registration, and no insurance. The Lincoln County Sheriff's Office is investigating the crash. The Nebraska Department of Veterans Affairs is hosting its 5th annual Nebraska Women's Veterans Symposium at the Holiday Inn in Kearney on September 19th and 20th. The 2-day event is free with space for up to 200 and includes presentations, networking, special activities, and more. 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Registration is open until the date of the event or when all 200 spaces are filled, whichever comes first. For those stories and more, go to WJAG.com.
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18: Slight chance of thunderstorms today. Otherwise, cloudy skies with a few peaks of sun. Highs level off around 80. West winds, 5 to 10 miles per hour. Lows around 62. Tonight, partly cloudy. Mainly cloudy skies expected tomorrow. Chance for showers. High temperatures reach up to 78. I'm meteorologist Paul Frobley for News Talk WJAG AM 780 at 105.9 FM. Right now, it's 66 degrees.
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19: 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It's Brian Kilmeade.
20: All right, thanks so much for being here, everybody. It's going to be a busy hour. It's going to be a big show. Lieutenant Colonel Alan West at the bottom of the hour talking about Texas. You see in that Senate race, Democrat up by about 3 points, a lot more money, and we'll see if not putting John Cornyn in as the Republican nominee will cost possibly the Republicans the Senate. We'll discuss that. And, of course, we've got our YouTube channel. You can catch all the highlights on the show at youtube.com/@TheBrianKilmeadeShow. One of the big stories happening right now is all eyes on Jared Kushner as he's over in Israel, visited with Hamas leaders. And he's looking to move forward on the 15-point plan to bring back security to Gaza and get Hamas to disarmed and no longer in control. How is that going? Is Israel sold? And where is this process? Ophir Falk joins us now. He's foreign policy advisor to the Prime Minister Netanyahu. Ophir, welcome back.
21: Hey, hi, Brian. Thanks for having me.
20: Hey, first off, how would you rate the meeting as you understand it with Jared Kushner yesterday?
21: Well, it was a very good meeting with Jared. Very good meeting and a lot of agreements. A lot of agreements. First of all, we both agreed that Hamas is a terrorist organization that needs to be dismantled. Most specifically, we agreed that Hamas must fully disarm in Gaza, and Gaza must fully be demilitarized before Israel does any redeployment and before there's any reconstruction in Gaza. That was the main objective. That was the main agreement that we had. And we're ready to move forward to disarm Hamas and to demilitarize Gaza.
20: And but I think, and you tell me if I'm wrong, Jared asked for some room. You know, before you say no, give him some room to see what he can get done. Now, number one, they've already said we're not going to be in control of Gaza. I did see that statement, if I could paraphrase, from the leadership was in Qatar, where they said, we told the fighters in Gaza, you did well, just stand down. And now we understand they're in the process of disarming. So do you want to take on any of those things I said? Does that all sound right to you?
21: Well, great. Hamas has been hit like never before. We've taken out about 30,000 of their terrorists. And Israel currently controls between 60 to 70% of Gaza. And now Hamas needs to disarm, as they pledge to do in the 20-point plan, President Trump's 20-point plan. Is specifically dictates that Hamas needs to disarm, Gaza needs to be demilitarized, and the Palestinian society or the Gazans need to be de-radicalized. It was that 3D model. That's specifically stated in President Trump's 20-point plan, and that's what we're doing now. Now, Hamas is in blatant breach of President Trump's 20-point plan.
20: How?
21: We've given them 20 by not disarming. They were supposed to disarm on day one. 10 months have passed, and they haven't disarmed. So Israel has been taking out the threats that have been posed to Israel, and we'll continue to take out every threat that is posed to Israel. That we're also in complete agreement on that. Of course, Mr. Kushner would never ask us to jeopardize our security. And as the president said, we have the right of self-defense, and if there's any threat posed to Israel, We gotta thwart that threat. We gotta take it out. We are optimistic after the meeting yesterday because we're fully on the same page that Hamas must disarm. All their weapons must be decommissioned or destroyed. And we're not redeploying or reconstructing anything before that happens.
20: So here's Jared Kushner yesterday, cut 33.
22: They said all the right things, but obviously it's very, very hard to trust, a terrorist organization that committed these terrible atrocities. But we had a very cordial meeting, and they said all the right things. And so we're going to give them a chance to perform, but it's going to have to be based on actions and steps. And I hope it will be true.
20: So is there going to be, first, number one, have you seen what the international force that would, if you guys are to leave, an international force is supposed to come in. I heard 8,000 Indonesians are committed. How big is the force going to be, and have other countries committed?
21: Well, again, we're not leaving anywhere until they're disarmed, until Hamas is disarmed. As for Mr. Kushner just said, of course, we have hope also. Israel's national anthem is hope. But we don't trust a terrorist organization. I don't think either does Mr. Kushner. They always lie. They always play for time. And then the only way that they will disarm is they have military pressure and political pressure put upon it. And that's what's happening right now. We're fully aligned on the fact that Hamas is a terrorist organization. It was established in 1987, and it needs to be disarmed.
20: No, I understand. But let's say that they have they decommissioned their weapons. And you watch it, and you watch them deposit them in, okay? And then they got to destroy the tunnels. They got to identify and destroy the tunnels. But you're not leaving until an international force comes in. Have they showed you what that international force would look like?
21: Well, we're controlling right now between 60 to 70% of Gaza. Now, the international force, or the ISF, the International Stabilization Force, will be, or is planned to go into the areas where Israel does not control right now, and to disarm Hamas. All Hamas needs to do is lay down its arms. That could happen in an afternoon if they really wanted to.
20: What is the exact next step?
21: They have to disarm. That's the next step.
20: But what did Jared say? What did Jared relate to you that they said to him? Besides saying all the right things, can you relate to our audience something specific that they said that made him feel like he said they at least said the right things?
21: Well, as Jared said, the proof will need to be in the pudding. If they disarm and Gaza demilitarizes, great. That's the Trump plan. And that's where we're at right now. We're also establishing two key work groups with the Board of Peace for public health and sanitation needs. We're all in favor of that. That's not unconditional on anything else. But what is conditioned is that Hamas and all the terrorist organizations there need to disarm, and Gaza needs to demilitarize. Because if we learn one thing from the October 7th atrocities, when Hamas infiltrated Israel and murdered 1,200 innocent people, raped women, beheaded men, and burnt babies alive, if we learn one thing, is we cannot have a genocidal terrorist organization anywhere near our border. And that's what we've been doing and implementing for the past almost 3 years. And we're not going to let Hamas regroup. To the contrary, they have to disarm, and Gaza must demilitarize, and the Gazans and the Palestinian society must de-radicalize.
20: Have you met a group of Palestinians who you thought could control Gaza, lead Gaza, and you'd be comfortable with?
21: Right now we're focusing on dismantling Gaza, the Gazan territory, and to disarm Hamas. That's what we're focusing on.
20: So you haven't really?
21: And hopefully somebody will step up to the plate.
20: Nobody yet?
21: Somebody will step up to the plate. Hopefully there will be Palestinians that will step up to the plate and want to live in peace side by side with Israel, and would like to lead their own lives without wanting to conduct terrorism. We're hopeful of that.
20: Ofer Farkas, our guest, foreign policy advisor to President Netanyahu. Let's look at the North. When it comes to the financing, it mostly comes from, we understand, Iran. I understand Hezbollah gets the most. Hamas always got less. Where is that money stream right now to both organizations, do you think?
21: Well, you're absolutely right. Hamas and Hezbollah in the North and the Houthis also, they're the proxies of Iran. Iran would finance them, and they've been doing that for years. Thankfully, we've hit Iran like they've never been hit before. All right, Iran's weaker than they've ever been, and America and Israel are stronger than we've ever been. We've clobbered their military. Their economy is in the gutter. Hyperinflation, 200% inflation per year. Brutal unemployment, and they have zero income. So those are the conditions. Those are the conditions whereby Iran will break. That's what's happening right now. And that will they be? Do they have the capability of financing their other proxies? That's gone down. But other countries have stepped up to the plate on that, and they are being funded to a lesser degree, but they're still getting funded from other means, and we have to take care of that as well.
20: Do you mean Turkey? Is Turkey giving Hamas money?
21: Well, that's what's been reported, and we have to look into that.
20: Where is Hezbollah's strength right now? Where
21: Hezbollah
20: was it compared to 2 or 3 years ago?
21: It's uncomparable because Hezbollah has been hit like never before as well. They had 150,000 missiles targeted at our city centers, at our civilians. They had thousands of terrorists ready to infiltrate Israel, and they actually attacked Israel on October 8th. We've taken out 8,000 Hamas or Hezbollah terrorists. We've taken out over 90% of their missiles. We've established a security zone throughout the northern part of the southern part of Lebanon. And again, that's one of our key lessons from October 7th. We can't have genocidal terrorist organizations not on our southern border with Hamas and not on our northern border with Hezbollah. We've hit them like never before, and they're not getting the same level of funding that they got from Iran.
20: So

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0: To hear more, visit Dan.Democrat. 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
8: The one time that I did feel the heavy hand of censorship in my work at ABC News. Early in 2021, maybe January, February, I'm seeing online and elsewhere people that I thought were smart and serious, Jamie Menzel mostly saying, and others, maybe this leaked from the lab. And I was like, well, that's interesting. So I went to Nightline. I said, hey, you know, I'd like to do a story on, and they were like, great, yeah, let's do it. And we kind of laid it out. The day that it's supposed to air, it gets reviewed and it comes back to me and it is incomprehensible. And I've never been angrier. I'm in the booth.
9: These lawyers?
8: Lawyer standards. And I was told, Fauci, I'm cursing and screaming in the booth.
9: And this is day of.
8: Day of air. And I'm just absolutely livid beside myself.
10: Because they changed his story so thoroughly because he was questioning whether the origins of the pandemic were coming from. And everybody knows it's the Wuhan lab. Logic told you it was Wuhan lab. They said it here was the Wuhan lab. John Stewart said eventually it was the Wuhan lab. He wasn't even doing the Daily Show at that time or his podcast. So he hopped on with Stephen Colbert and said it. But when Terry Moran, nobody thinks is a Republican or pro-Trump's, come out and says, hey, this is a pretty good story. Let's explore that. It gets stopped. Think about that. It gets stopped even at ABC. No explanation. And he says, in retrospect, he should have said something. Yeah, he had no problem saying things when it had something to do with Trump, but he kept his mouth shut then. You listen to the Brian Kilmeade Show. When we come back, Joby Warwick is going to be with us. We're going to be talking about the Jackal, the rise and fall of Carlos, the world's first super terrorist.
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9: Alert News, I'm Therese Crowley. Primary day in Alaska, Florida, and Wyoming. With another reason to vote your beliefs no matter what the polls say, Fox's William Lajeunesse reports an L.A. mayor's race poll was bogus.
13: So it was a poll last week that showed L.A. Mayor Karen Bass leading Councilwoman Rahman by double digits. So after this has been reported dozens of times, the L.A. Times calls the polling company and it admits the whole thing is a hoax.
9: Bogus pollster Median Strategies says it was created as a short-term social experiment. It also claimed that Democrat socialist Francesca Hong was 20 points ahead for Wisconsin governor, but she lost by one. President Trump posting a map of the Strait of Hormuz with a star-spangled caption, New U.S. Territory. Also posting, there are no talks with Iran. The naval blockade is in full force. All mines removed. The Strait is open. 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
20: Soybeans and cattle are up. 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When it comes to short stature corn, it all started with Stein for decades. They've been focused on unique hybrids that deliver top yields. Stein invented short stature corn, then perfected it. Stein has yield. Soybeans are higher on fund and technical buying. November beans up 9 3/4 at 12.25 3/4. January beans up 9.5 at 12.40 1/2. Corn is mixed on spread trade. September corn's down 3/4 at 4.64 1/4. D's corn's down 1/2 at 4.89. Live and feeder cattle are up on oversold signals, waiting for the week's direct business to develop. October live's up 15 at 218.92. September feeder's up 132 at 334.27. Hogs are mixed on spread trade. October lean hogs down 97 at 80.75. December lean hogs down 125 at 71.27. I'm Megan Grebner for Brownfield.
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22: Slight chance of rain showers today. Otherwise, cloudy skies with a few peaks of sun. High temperatures reach up to 80. Winds out of the west, 5 to 10 miles per hour. Lows level off around 62. Tonight, partly cloudy skies. I'm meteorologist Jennifer Wojcicki for News Talk WJAG AM 780 and 105.9 FM. Currently, it's 72 degrees.
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10: Hey, welcome back. Joby Warwick is with us now. He's the two-time Pulitzer Prize-winning author of New York Times bestseller on Black Flags, the definitive account of the rise of ISIS. His new book, The Jackal, The Rise and Fall of Carlos, the World's First Super Terrorist, is now out. Joby, welcome.
0: Thank you. Good to be here.
10: Before we talk about ISIS of today, talk about really where this started. First off, who is the Jackal?
0: Well, Carlos the Jackal, folks who've lived as long as I have may remember this name from the 70s. He was at one time the most well-known, sort of the most charismatic, the most colorful bad guy in the world. He was a terrorist. His most famous crime was hijacking an entire OPEC conference, the oil cartel. He walked into the headquarters in Vienna in 1975 with some commandos and took the entire thing hostage and was able to get the Viennese to give him an airplane and flew them all off into the desert of North Africa. Kind of crazy, audacious things that might seem more common now, but in those days it was pretty exceptional.
10: And his mission is?
0: His mission at the time, he considered himself kind of a Marxist revolutionary. He was originally Venezuelan. His father was a devout communist. He gets his name. His real name is Ilyich, named after the founder of the Soviet Union, Vladimir Ilyich Ulyanov. And so that was his upbringing. He tried to fashion himself and project himself as kind of a Marxist revolutionary. It turns out he was really for whoever would pay him and, you know, allow him to do bad things around the world.
10: So he became a Palestinian later?
0: He became a Palestinian because he landed in the Middle East. He wanted to get military training. So he got kicked out of college in Moscow. His dad sent him to Moscow to go to school. He gets kicked out of there. He's got a girlfriend who's pregnant. His life is falling apart. And so he decides on a whim to move himself to Lebanon to try to join up with the Palestinians. He thinks they're great. They're freedom fighters. He wants to be part of that movement. So he shows up there in 1970, just as civil war is about to break out, and ends up becoming a guerrilla. Gets guerrilla training, learns how to shoot a gun, build bombs, and they love him. He's international. He speaks five languages. He can live anywhere because he looks Western. So he becomes the perfect sleeper agent for the Palestinians.
10: And his ego began to get out of control.
0: He saw himself as a rock star before anybody else did. So his whole, point, the reason he was doing this was to try to create some glory for himself. And for a long time, the Palestinians were that ticket. Eventually, the Palestinians got tired of him and thought, he's too much of a showboat. It's too much about Carlos and not about our movement. So they kicked him out, and then he just went on his own.
10: And how was he, in one way, at all, a precursor to some of the terrorism we see in the Middle East today?
0: Well, a couple of things. I think what's most significant today is he came to represent state-sponsored terrorism as we understand it. Because after the Palestinians kicked him out, he worked for Muammar Gaddafi, the Libyan dictator. He worked for the Syrians. He worked for Saddam Hussein in Iraq. Anybody who would pay him money because they wanted to attack an enemy, wanted to attack Israel, wanted to attack the West, but didn't want their fingerprints on it, they would hire Carlos to do the deed for them. And we see that today. In fact, you see, just in the last 5-6 years, both Russia and the Iranians are really attracted to this idea of hiring proxies, and not the usual ones, not FBI agents or Hezbollah, but criminals in some cases who can be hired on social media platforms and given a few $100 to blow up a synagogue or to assassinate a dissident.
10: And what's he best known for?
0: So Carlos himself, he's almost like the Paris Hilton of the terrorist world, someone who's kind of famous for being famous. He did some horrific things. He blew up trains in Paris in the 1980s. He went to war against the French government after they arrested his girlfriend and had her in prison. His caper with OPEC in 1975 made him an international celebrity. Mm-hmm. And then he managed to stay at large for 20 years. All governments, the French, the Americans, the Israelis, all looking for him. And he managed to stay, out of everybody's grasp.
10: Plastic surgery?
0: No plastic surgery. There was always kind of this rumor or this belief that he had kind of changed his appearance. Mm-hmm. But he did have plastic surgery, but it was very personal. He wanted it was breast reduction surgery because all his life he was a little bit chubby. He was sensitive about his kind of big fleshy man boobs. And so in the early 1980s, he went to found a plastic surgeon and had his breast size reduced.
10: So now you had a chance to interview him.
0: I did.
10: First off, how did they capture him?
0: Capture was pretty crazy. It was an operation conducted jointly by the French and the American CIA, but it was the CIA that found him. He had gone into sort of self-imposed exile. He'd been kicked out of this country and that ended up in Khartoum, in the capital of Sudan. And while he was there, he's kind of living large, as Carlos always did, staying in nice hotels, eating well, drinking well, womanizing, chasing women around the capital. And the CIA station in Khartoum discovered that he was there. And so they sent their best analysts and their best trackers to kind of watch him day and night to see, you know, what he was up to, see who he was meeting with, and eventually hatched a plan to catch him.
10: Yeah. And they would.
0: And they would. And the crazy, this is a story that I think readers will really enjoy if they see the book, is how they caught him was they realized and understood that he was going to have surgery. He had a new wife, this beautiful young Jordanian that he married. They were trying to have a baby. They weren't able to conceive. It turned out he had an issue, a kind of a varicose vein, veins of the testicles, and decided to have surgery while he was in Khartoum. The CIA was aware of the plan and set it up so that once he went under the knife, they had their people in place to catch him and picked him up, put him on a plane, flew him off to France for trial, and that was the end of Carlos's career.
10: There you go. And you got to him in prison.
0: I got to him in prison. So this, you know, roll the clock forward 30 years. So he's been in jail for a long time. But it's a rare thing for people to get to sit down with this man. The French don't let him do many interviews.
10: They don't want him to be a celebrity.
0: They don't want him to be a celebrity. He's kind of milked that, you know, for as long as he possibly could. He killed a lot of French people, including police officers, so they don't want to give him a microphone. I had an opportunity to see him under tight restrictions, but for me it was a chance to see what he was like, to see what a 75-year-old Carlos was up to.
10: And what's your takeaway?
0: He is a classic criminal narcissist, and people, I think, know the type. He has no empathy, no feeling for other people. All the crimes that he committed, all the people who were innocents that were killed in this terrorist attack, he doesn't regard as serious. He doesn't see, you know, feel any remorse about that. In fact, he brags about the number of people that he killed, and he talks with remorse about people he should have killed. I shouldn't have let this guy get away. I should have killed a few more people.
10: Wow. So the book is The Jackal is out now, Joby, right?
0: Today is the launch day.
10: Wow, congratulations. Just talk about terror in the region. Jared Kushner is sitting down with Hamas, sat down with Hamas yesterday. You know, he's got that 15-point plan. And they said they've agreed to give up power. They have the indications they are. And number two, they have to disarm. And then an international force has to come in. The Israelis are not optimistic. Here's Kushner, cut 33.
1: They said all the right things, but obviously it's very, very hard to trust, a terrorist organization that committed these terrible atrocities. But we had a very cordial meeting, and they said all the right things. And so we're going to give them a chance to perform, but it's going to have to be based on actions and steps. And I hope it will be true.
10: The Israelis evidently told Kushner, "I'll give you room." But we're not optimistic that they're ever going to do that. They got to get rid of their tunnels and blow up those tunnels and expose them. What do you think?
0: The skepticism is well deserved. Historically, Hamas has been, they fall into a category that you'd call rejectionist. They are extremists. They're a violent extremist group, but they also don't want to compromise if it involves recognizing the Israeli state.
10: Is there a chance the beating they took over the last 2.5 years might change that mindset?
0: You can see a path where eventually the leadership is so decimated and there's such desperation that they are forced to make a compromise. But would I trust that they're going to hold to their commitments? Probably not. As long as they are committed Hamas terrorists and, you know, just true believers, mm-hmm. They're going to look for ways to strike back at Israel.
10: You wrote a book about ISIS, the rise of ISIS, which is really a sect of Al-Qaeda, same mindset. How damaged is ISIS right now?
0: Well, ISIS is truly on its back foot, and it's been a long time coming. There was they were able, after the fall of the caliphate and so the destruction of the last strongholds in Syria, they had a way of hanging on because of their ability to inspire through the internet. And this was a new phenomenon with ISIS. You didn't have to join the group. You just had to commit an act of violence and claim it in the name of ISIS. So that was their special niche. But their ability to kind of organize anything, it's quite limited. They have cells in Africa that are beginning to gain some strength and are a worry. But in the Middle East, they're just really not what they used to be.
10: What about Al-Qaeda?
0: Al-Qaeda is in the same bucket, I think, but even more diminished.
10: They wiped out two generations of leadership.
0: Exactly.
10: Well, we did.
0: You have to acknowledge, this was the result of an extremely effective and aggressive counterterrorism campaign that a lot of Americans didn't see because it didn't involve, you know, bombing cities. It was special ops. It was drone warfare. And it was going after a target and then going after another target the next night and not giving them any space to recover.
10: Did they underestimate the retaliation for 9/11?
0: I think they did. I think in Bin Laden's mind, this was going to spark this war between, you know, civilizations, that America was probably going to come after the Muslim world, but there was going to be a resilience and a resistance, and eventually America would be defeated. I don't think any of them expected that the campaign against terrorism would be as long and as aggressive as it was, and it worked.
10: Yeah, 25 years later, what are you thinking?
0: I'm thinking that I see a shift happening. And again, this gets to some of the themes in the book where it's going to be less about religious extremists. We might still see some of that. There might still be some inspired, you know, ISIS-inspired individuals who do things. But I think the terrorism arena is moving back towards state-sponsored terror. And this is a repeat of what happened in the 60s and 70s, the Carlos generation, where they weren't interested in you know, a religious cause. They were looking to inflict harm against governments they didn't like. And that's what, you know, what these early terrorist groups are all about.
10: Right. I mean, almost the good old days is Cold War, because you knew who our enemy was somewhat rational.
0: Yeah.
10: If not, you know, obviously powerful in the Soviet Union. But now I think the president's a little exasperated by the lack of logic with the dealing with that extremist mindset.
0: Yeah.
10: Which you write about.
0: Yeah. And it is true. It's hard for us to get our heads around that level of extremism. And, you know, I write about people in this latest book, this De Carlos book, extremists who when asked about a two-state solution, Israelis and Palestinians living side by side, would refuse to accept it if there was a square inch of Israeli territory. Even one town or one village, that wouldn't be acceptable. It was everything or nothing. And, you know, we in the West think about, you know, a process, a negotiation, some accommodation to other points of view. That doesn't exist in that mindset.
10: So when you go ahead and do the Jackal, do you feel like you're interviewing more of a criminal, like almost like a mobster, more than a terrorist, Bin Laden type terrorist, a Zawahiri, a Zarqawi?
0: In the case of Carlos himself, he's more of a mobster mentality, but the movement that he represents,
10: remorseless too, right?
0: Yeah, remorseless and really just, you know, no empathy, no ability to have a moral view. It was just all about himself. But the people that he was around, the people that funded him and sponsored him, you know, they were very much, you know, true terrorists in the modern sense, and they were the first groups that decided that it was okay not just to attack the Israelis because they're our enemy, but to declare war on the world at large, to attack any airport, any airplane, any target of opportunity, just to kind of make our point and to get people to think about it.
10: Anti-Semitic, anti-Jew, anti-Israeli.
0: Yeah, all that wrapped together. In fact, one of the interesting things that comes out in the book about Carlos is there were serious anti-Semites and even former Nazis who were bankrolling some of the Palestinian efforts. So it was one, you know, a Nazi banker from Switzerland who becomes sort of the chief financier and even a legal defender of some of the hijackers. And
10: when you studied ISIS, you saw, was it really based on what they thought the Quran read, you have to kill infidels? Was that at the fundamental core of it?
0: It was, because they felt empowered to interpret Islam and the Quran in the ways that suited them. So the godfather of ISIS is this guy named Zarqawi. He was a Jordanian who moved to Iraq, you know, to meet the Americans after the
10: created invasion. Havoc.
0: Exactly. And he created havoc. He never even finished school. So he was just basically a gangster from the street who became a religious zealot. But his whole thing is, I don't need to understand the Quran that well. I just need to get some imam to say that this interpretation is okay, and this interpretation says you can kill innocents, you can kill women, you can kill other Muslims. Mm-hmm. Whatever we decide is okay, we'll do it.
10: So Joby Warwick, our guest, just a couple more minutes here. He wrote Black Flags about the rise of ISIS. And today, The Jackal's out, The Rise and Fall of Carlos, the World's First Super Terrorist. So when you talk about the extremist mindset, is Saudi Arabia a success story in that they went in and they revamped, if I'm to believe it, I haven't been there, the Wahhabism and that curriculum that fomented and gave rise to so many terrorist mindset to learn to grow up and hate the West. Now when I see prior to the Iran war, I think about Saudi Arabia. They were about economic expansion and opportunity. Is that showing a focus on revamping the curriculum to make sure the next generation isn't obsessed with this whole religious fanaticism?
0: I think they're making
10: it
0: effort now. Yeah, but I think they were really late to make this realization, and I think leaders like MBS would acknowledge that. What's been concerning to me as I've investigated terrorist groups around the world was this sort of missionarying that the Saudis were engaged in, sending, you know, Wahhabi, you know, apostles around the world to kind of convert, to build madrasas in places like Pakistan and the tribal areas in particular, where a whole generation of people were brought up on this really hateful, intolerant religion that is you know, inconsistent with what a lot of Muslims believe, but it certainly became a fuel for some of the, you know, the terrorists that we saw bubble up in that part of the world.
10: Well, we're going to see if it does bubble up. I know you'll write about it. Joby Ward, congratulations. Go, everybody go out there and pick up the jackal. Appreciate it, Joby.
0: Thank you very much, Brian.
10: Back in a moment.
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27: Hello, America, and welcome again to the AgriSource Market Watch with the latest news direct from the Chicago Board of Trade. I'm Dan Bossi on Tuesday, the 18th of August. Chicago Board of Trade grain prices are mixed here this morning. Corn being slightly lower, soybeans being higher, the wheat market also on the in the red, as the market expects that the Pro Farmer Crop Tour will find better yields as it moves into the fat areas of the Midwest. Now, the tour yesterday spent its time in Ohio and South Dakota, where yield reports were disappointing. Corn yields in both states were down anywhere between 3 and 10 bushels an acre. We're now hoping, anyway, that as we move into western Iowa and Indiana, that yield trend does improve. Other news had, of course, the USDA lowering their crop condition ratings 1% in corn and soybeans. The U.S. corn crop now rated 60% good to excellent, soybeans 61%. Overall price themes here are still higher, though. The soybean market targeting $12.50 November, and the corn market targeting back at $5, at least as initial target. Until next time, I'm Dan Bossi. This broadcast being brought to you by AgriSource.
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7: I like this thing that Republicans do where we have to, you know, associate everybody with everyone. Yeah, so Tom Piker has said some things I disagree with, but he has excited the Democratic Party in a way I think is important. We always talk about young men and hearing young men's voices. A lot of people have said things that they regret in the past when they were younger. I think obviously, Hassan Piker doesn't think America deserves 9/11. Come on. I defend free speech in the United States of America.
10: Yeah, if you watch him say it, you can see him on his podcast. That's Elijah Manley, Democrat from Florida, on the story yesterday. He's being challenged. He's challenging Wasserman Schultz for that new district. Of course, he means what he said. If you watch him, he says, I will come out and I will say it. America deserved 9/11. Rick Scott should be dead. Someone should kill Rick Scott. Blood should run on the capitalist cities of America. I mean, all you have to do is listen. Every other word is a curse word. And he was asked to go help out that woman who almost won in Wisconsin. And then you have Hassan Piker, who he was campaigning with on Sunday before the Tuesday election. So he doesn't want you to apologize. He said, well, I shouldn't have said it. It's not a dumb thing. Nobody I know would say that even as angry as they got. There's nobody I know in America that I know of that would come out and say America deserved 9/11. Oh, sorry, I didn't mean that. You just don't have a slip of the tongue that way. So it's just crazy. It doesn't make any sense to me, but I'm very curious to see if this guy Oliver Larkin is going to win. Why? Because he's out. He is really a socialist. He's a socialist like El Sayed almost admits to, and that Graham Plattner was actually running on, even though they say not DSA. This guy is DSA. So if he's able to win the 25th district over Jared Moskowitz, man, look out. Keep in mind, you can see me in person, BrianKilmeade.com, on my new book on my tour, United the States. I'll be in Red Bank, New Jersey on the 16th of October, Westbury, New York on the 17th, BrianKilmeade.com.
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13: Are social media platforms deliberately addicting your kids? I'm Jack Callahan, Fox News. Several states' attorneys general charge that Meta is. Opening statements are about to start in their multi-billion-dollar lawsuit against the company that owns Facebook and Instagram.
14: 29 states have joined what is being called the largest consumer protection lawsuit in American history, with four of those states, California, Colorado, Kentucky, and New Jersey, taking the lead here at Oakland Federal Court. The states accuse Meta of using addictive features like infinite scrolling, personalized recommendations, and constant notifications to keep young users coming back.
13: Fox's Claudia Cowan. Meta denies the allegations and says it stands by what it calls its record of creating strong protections for teens. ChatGPT is rolling out a chatbot aimed at teenage users, but the company's Lauren Jonas says it includes enhanced safeguards, including emergency parental notifications.
18: We will notify a parent, text message, in ChatGPT, email, and with ChatGPT for teens, we've expanded the categories where we'll notify a parent. We're really heartened to see some of our industry peers adopt safety notifications.
13: The chatbot will include reminders to teens to do their homework. Trial continues in Massachusetts today for Lindsay Clancy, the mom who admits killing her three children. Her lawyers say in the grips of a mental breakdown. Lindsay's mom took the stand yesterday.
19: And she described her daughter as a loving and dedicated mom who unraveled. Doctors prescribed Lindsay over a dozen medications. Lindsay told her mom the meds were destroying her mind. Her lawyer argues she was over-medicated, suffering from undiagnosed bipolar disorder and postpartum psychosis made worse by the meds. Prosecutors argue Lindsay was sane and harmed her kids intentionally.
13: Brian Yenis, Wall Street, all three of the major industries trading lower. NASDAQ down 360 points, the Dow off 55. 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
21: From the WJAG and Norfolk Daily News newsroom, I'm Paul Hughes. Nebraska Attorney General Mike Hilgers gave notice to a Lancaster County district judge that he plans to be heard on a lawsuit that seeks to force the state Democratic Party to replace its former Senate candidate. The three-page notice, filed last week, cites a state statute that the Attorney General shall be heard if a state law is alleged to be unconstitutional. Earlier this month, Lancaster County District Court Judge Susan Strong declined to grant William Forbes a temporary injunction to force the Nebraska Democratic Party to replace U.S. Senate nominee Cindy Burbank after she dropped out of the race. U.S. grain shippers say two major rail companies have failed to meet minimum standards in their revised application to merge. Soy Transportation Coalition Executive Director Mike Steenhook tells Brownfield Union Pacific and Norfolk Southern recently revised their proposals for the Surface Transportation Board.
0: It has to be determined that it will enhance competition, not maintain competition, but enhance competition. So that's one of the really, there's a lot of focus on that. Will this actually enhance competition? And there's a lot of people who argue, how can a consolidation of this size and scale increase competitive pressure against the remaining railroads?
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1: Slight chance of rain showers today. Otherwise, cloudy skies with a few peaks of sun. High temperatures reach up to 80. Winds out of the west, 5 to 10 miles per hour. Lows level off around 62. Tonight, partly cloudy skies. I'm meteorologist Jennifer Wojcicki for News Talk WJAG AM 780 and 105.9 FM. Right now, 73.
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2: The results from day one are in as scouts dodge thunderstorms to start day two. We'll look at the results and we'll hear from boots on the ground today on AgriTalk. Hey everyone, welcome to AgriTalk. Clinton Griffiths in for Chip Flory, who is out scouting and dodging some of those thunderstorms this morning. I'm joined in studio today by Emily Carolyn, who is the data chief data officer. What's the official title?
3: The numbers lady.
2: The numbers lady, yeah. She likes to go by. She's joining me here in studio today to walk us through some of the information and data that's been coming in from Crop Tour this week. Of course, we've got a full set of reports from folks out on the Crop Tour today. We'll talk with Lane Acree out on the Eastern Leg. Tyne Morgan, also on the Eastern Leg, is going to try to jump on and talk to us as well. Chip Flory will be out on the Western Leg, and I'm sure he'll have a surprise guest for us.
3: Sure
2: he usually does. And then we're going to talk a little bit of weather and set the stage for tonight's big day to reveal live at 8 o'clock Central Time this evening. But Emily, it was a great first day. We have some really good information. We're going to get to the numbers. But first, why don't we go ahead and bring in Haley Bicklehop, who has our news today. And Haley, another kind of busy morning in terms of news.
3: It is. I first want to say, though, Emily, I just want to be as cool as you as the numbers lady someday. I mean, you are just rocking it over there. You guys are doing a great job. It's so fun to hear all of your thoughts and all these numbers, which I know you're going to get into later. But like you said, Clinton, always a busy news day, it seems like, these days, and so we're going to get into some of those headlines. So first of all, employees at the Cargill Fort Morgan plant ratified a 5-year agreement. Workers are expected to return around next Monday. 1,100 people voted yes and 211 voted no. So harvest is predicted to resume this week, the week of September 7th. At full capacity, this plant can harvest 4,700 head per day. Now, before the halt, they were averaging 4,000 head a day. Clinton, this is obviously a big story that we've been following now. Yeah. Angie Denton on the Drover's team, our editor there, has been following it for months now. And it's interesting to see a decision's been made here.
2: Yeah, and that vote coming on the heels of the announcement that Joslyn, Illinois plant was going to be closing here. That's, 25 to 3,000 workers being moved off of that facility. So a lot of dynamics at play right now in the packing industry as we deal with, you know, what, the smallest cattle herd in 75 years. And so we're going to see how this all works together. What else, Haley?
3: Yeah, well, Cargill's earnings are rising. The largest private company in the U.S. reported adjusted operating earnings rose 10% to $3.8 billion for their fiscal year, which ended on May 31st. So net income fell, and the company scaled back the dividend paid to shareholders after a record payout last year. Cargill has been restructuring for the last 2 years. It's reduced its businesses from 5 to 3. It's slimmed down its business groups from 14 to 23, and it's also cut several thousand jobs. So, you know, Clinton, just interesting to follow some of these business moves in agriculture from a variety of different fronts here.
2: Yeah, absolutely. Cattle markets this morning starting off with some strength. We'll see if that holds through the rest of the day. Of course, we'll be getting our markets update at the bottom of the hour from Jim Wyckoff with Pro Farmer. All right,
3: exactly.
2: What else?
3: Exactly. Well, private exporters have reported a sale of 136,000 metric tons of soybeans for delivery to China during the 26-27 marketing year. So I know we're on crop tour this week, and we're talking a lot about crops, but that's some good news to hear as well.
2: Yeah, as Michelle said yesterday on AgriTalk PM, this is a demand market. Don't forget about it. Obviously, production is what we're following with crop tour, but demand is so important here, and China continues to be in the market. We're hearing plans already in the works for President Xi to visit the U.S., which is giving a little lift here. Soybeans up again, double digits to start the day.
3: Exactly, Clinton. And we're going to follow up with USDA's crop progress report, because obviously we're getting our conditions, but it's great to hear what they have to say too. 61% of the soybean crop is in good or excellent condition, which is 7 points behind last year. 96% of the nation's wheat has been harvested, which is 2 points ahead of the five-year average. And 60% of the corn crop is in good or excellent condition. That is 11 points behind this time last year, which was 71% good or excellent. Obviously, we've had scouts out in some fields, and you know, some of that isn't a total surprise, I would say.
2: No, I don't think so either. Haley, thank you so much for starting us off with the update here. And I think conditions is a good place to transfer over to Emily to give us the numbers from yesterday, because those two things go together. And there were, I'm not going to say surprises, but boy, a much different picture, especially South Dakota, than last year.
4: I think so, and I don't think that it's a surprise that crop progress report has declined across the entire nation,
2: sure,
4: right, in the last couple of weeks. But let's start with Ohio. So Ohio corn yield came in at 180.18 bushels per acre. That is down 2.24% versus last year. Mm. Ohio soybean pod count in a 3x3 area is down to 1197.25 pods. That is down 6.99% versus last year. So both of those down on trend, where USDA had pegged both of those to be up year over year.
2: Yeah, and obviously Ohio's been big the last couple of years.
4: It has.
2: As we flip over to South Dakota,
4: yes,
2: you look year over year, big difference there.
4: Very big difference, yeah. So South Dakota corn yield came in at 149.09 bushels per acre. That is down 14.41%. So still with that trend like USDA had, but maybe even need to take a few more bushels off of that estimate. South Dakota beans came in at 945.98. That is down 20.4% versus last year. So we found a lot more a lot less pods than what we did the previous year.
2: Yeah, and there were reports that it was much drier in South Dakota, but that area getting some rain today, as
4: yeah,
2: we'll hear from the scouts out on the tour. Meanwhile, out east, rain and storms is not a problem. It's been pretty consistent there, so we're
4: right,
2: going to hear from them as well. But before we get all to that, let's go to Industry Spotlight from Chip Flory, brought to you by Pioneer.
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2: All right. Thanks, Chip. Sure appreciate that. We're going to hear from Chip after we get through the bottom of the hour here. He'll join us from the western leg where they've been dealing with some thunderstorms and some severe weather. We've heard of hail. But they're also finding a pretty interesting crop out there. So Emily and I will discuss that as well. But Lane Acree is coming up next. And Tyne Morgan from the eastern leg of the crop tour. 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
2: Welcome back to AgriTalk. Clinton Griffiths in for Chip Flory today. He's out on crop tour, getting the boots wet, I think, western leg of the tour as they go through and dodge thunderstorms today. Right now, why don't we go ahead and bring in the eastern leg tour leader, Lane Acree from Pro Farmer. Lane, how's it look? I mean, you're there in the sunshine. You're trying to find a little shady spot this morning.
30: Yeah, that's right. And things are a lot less wet than I would have thought with all the standing water we were trudging through yesterday, all the mud. I'm really surprised. I mean, we're still certainly wet, but the boots are staying pretty dry today.

0: all the standing water that we were trudging through yesterday, all the mud, I'm really surprised. I mean, we're still certainly wet, but the boots are staying pretty dry today.
1: All right, walk us through your day. Walk us through your going from Indiana to Bloomington, Illinois. Let's talk Indiana. What do you think?
0: Yeah, we started just east of Indy, headed south, and we've really been just heading dead west. We're probably about 30 miles below Indy, just going straight west, and really pretty surprised what we've seen so far. So the crop is a lot further along than I had really anticipated. I thought we'd see a lot more of the crop. It's kind of like we saw in Ohio, just very immature, and that hasn't been the case. We've got some ears that are denting, and it's further along maturity-wise, but guys were able to get it in early. But I think that early season moisture has caused some emergence issues because our ear counts are just, they're way down, and that's the big limiting factor here. We found some big ears and some decent ear sizes and kernel counts, but the populations just aren't quite there.
2: Yeah, Lane, I mean, when you're talking populations being down, you know that it started out rough, but then it got better in Indiana. But now, just after the last week's rain and the storms that came through, what?
0: Yeah, we had one field that we were in. There was some blowdown. It wasn't too bad. I think a lot of the higher impacted areas are a little bit further south of where we're at. But so far, we haven't seen much storm damage in corn. The disease pressure has picked up a little bit. And, yeah, I mentioned the ear count being down. And there's been some pollination issues, too. So I just think that some of that heat that we got in June really helped the crop grow. And maybe that caused some of those pollination issues that we had or just rains at just the wrong times.
2: Yeah, for that area, I mean, that did see the rain, right? I think everybody in Indiana got rain last week, right? And so now disease is really starting to pop up. What are some of those key diseases that you're finding?
0: Yeah, just that northern leaf blight's been the key one that we've seen so far, and it's starting to abort some of those bottom leaves and starting to show up in a little bit in the upper canopy too.
1: Yeah. On the soybean side of things, Lane, what do the fields look like? How are they shaping up?
0: Yeah, they've been pretty inconsistent so far. I think there's a lot of potential. The short bean story continues, and, you know, we've been bouncing around on pod counts a bit, but I think the soybean crops will be looking a lot better than the corn from what we've seen so far. The corn crops are really disappointing. We're seven stops, and we're averaging around 140 bushels, and, you know, that's a far cry from where we really thought we would be. Indiana's expected to do a lot of heavy lifting this year, but the beans, there could be some potential, and they got the moisture to get through August, so beans might be the day saver here.
1: Interesting. You know, as we talk about our numbers from yesterday, day one over in Ohio, you've had a little time to digest those numbers. Talk to me a little bit about what Ohio, those final tallies, what's your takeaway going to be this week?
0: Yeah, the West is expected to be poor and the East is expected to do the heavy lifting this year, and I just think it's going to be a hard time to see that. You can see that we're down year over year. USDA is expecting a jump year over year to the second highest yield ever, and I think it's going to be hard to get there. And, you know, we're expecting record yields in Indiana too. So I think there's a lot of heavy lifting to do to get the crop that's expected to be out there. And it seems like the West is worse than expected. We'll see how much these rains are able to help, maybe help soybeans out on the West side a little bit and lift that. But corn crop, I can't imagine it's going to bounce back too much. But the crop needs to slow cook, and we're going to need some heat, especially for that Ohio crop. There's a lot of immature, and there's some potential for maybe a little bit of upward movement in that just because there's a lot of blistering crops, and maybe we can throw those ears a bit and help get some decent test weights, but we'll have to see.
2: I know. We needed the ears out there, right? And the biggest thing in that Ohio number that we found was we haven't had ear counts that low since 2020. And so if the ears aren't there, I say it every year, if the ears aren't there, you can't have a good crop even if you can get everything to fill out. So we don't have the ear count over in that Ohio side. But it looked like the southern part of the state was helping pull up that average, but there was just too many that just had a little bit too inconsistent of that planting season to make it happen out there right now.
0: Yeah, for sure. And some of the wind damage, too, we saw a lot more of that in Ohio than what we've seen so far in Indiana. So that storm damage is going to be a big limiter there. And, you know, surprisingly, the ear counts that we've been finding in Indiana were lower than we found in Ohio. So I'll be real curious to see where the data comes in on that regard with all the other routes.
2: That surprises me. I mean, we're definitely seeing a healthier crop than what we saw last year in Indiana, right? But it's kind of the same story. I don't know if it was set up from the get-go to be what USDA has it pegged at. Right now, USDA has the change from last year to this year up 1% for that corn crop estimate. Ohio had them up 5.4%, where we found a different story in Ohio, obviously. But I don't know if ear counts are going to be able to get us there for what we're seeing in Indiana so far.
1: Lane, hold on that. I think Time Morgan.

0: is out on the Eastern leg as well. She's able to join us and call in here. Tyne, visit with us a little bit about what you're seeing today on the Eastern leg of the tour.
1: Hey, Clinton, I wish I was on video because I did bring some show and tell for you because of the variability.
0: Oh, we did not get her. Maybe she'll join us here in a second.
2: I can hear.
1: Can you hear me?
2: On the phone. Oh.
3: Okay, you two have a conversation then because we cannot hear her.
2: Yeah, thanks. What kind of goodies were you trying to show the fans of AgriTalk here?
1: Lane, there's so much variability in this crop, and I think you have to see it in order to believe it out here, because as we got north of Indianapolis, we went about an hour kind of due north this morning is where we started our route, and it was, I mean, just unbelievable how far behind the corn and soybeans are. There were real leggy soybeans with not a lot of pods, but then as we went a little bit even farther north, then we had ears that Michael Valerie said he's never seen. Ears this small, but now as we're getting north, we're kind of outside of Plymouth, Indiana. We're in between Plymouth and Warsaw, that area. The crop is much better. But as you look at the soybean crop, that's been really variable too. Really small pods, but then you'll find a four bean pod. And so for the scouts, it's kind of hard to figure out, you know, which pods do you count? Which pods do you not? Which pods are going to fill out? And so it's going to be really crucial. But Lane, I thought we would see a lot of water as we were going through fields today. We have not, and I did talk to one farmer in Indiana who told me it was so dry before the rain hit last week. So last week they thought they saw about 6 to 7 inches of rain. It's pretty much soaked in some of these fields that we're walking through. That's a testament to just how dry it was.
2: Yeah, and the variability that you're seeing is a testament to how bifurcated this crop has been. It's the case of the haves and the have-nots, even county to county. It's really hard to say these guys, because some of them got their planting windows, some of them didn't, and that's really starting to show up in the samples kind of throughout the state, and it's really going to be dependent route to route. I'll be really interested to see how it all kind of averages out once we get the data, but on the soybean side of things, that's kind of concerning, because our soybean crop has been pretty good for the most part that we've seen, but it's sad to hear that the guys up north aren't doing quite as well.
1: Well, it's just the variability. I mean, like I said, Dustin was counting pods, one pod with a four-bean pod, and then you have some that, you know, or a quarter of an inch, and just figuring out is this going to fill out or not. I did pull over on the highway to join for AgriTalk, and I'm in a field now that has a huge drowned out spot in the corner. And this obviously this crop isn't going to make it here in the corner. So it'll just be interesting to see how all of this pans out and just the huge variability. But the immaturity of this crop, you know, that was kind of the theme I think from scouts yesterday in Ohio, but it seems even more of the case really around Indianapolis as we headed out this morning.
2: Yeah, the crop's going to need some help to get through this August, and hopefully the forecast can help with that, and hopefully Mr. BAMWX is wrong. We don't get an early frost because we're going to need as much as we can get at the tail end of this growing season.
0: Yeah. Lane, real quick, not to cut in over the top of time there, but as you go through the rest of the day into Illinois, what's on your radar working your way toward Bloomington tonight?
2: Yeah, I've been traveling through Illinois a bit over the past few weeks, and I'm just curious. A lot of the wet spots have already been they've been wet all year, so I'm just curious to see if the good spots are good enough to outweigh the bad, and we can average out a little bit better. But, you know, USDA seeing a really impressive crop in Illinois. They've got soybeans at a record at 67 bushels an acre, and it's going to take a lot of pods to get to that 67. So I assume the beans are holding up pretty well based on some of their survey responses. We'll see what our data tells us.
0: Yeah. And Tyne, what are you doing next today? What's your plan? What are you going to see?
1: Well, we're heading now, like I said, we're heading towards Plymouth, Indiana. And so we have been seeing a better crop as we've made our way further west. And so it'll be interesting to see if that storyline continues or not. Haven't seen a lot of disease, but Clinton, the one thing is in some of these fields that did get a lot of rain, white mold is starting to show up. And so that is a concern for scouts now that they're watching and they're looking at. But disease, it was really the storyline last year when we were in Illinois and Indiana, and it just has not been the storyline this year, thankfully. But the rain has really taken center stage, and so how is that going to impact the crop? That's what we're waiting to see.
0: All right. Well, appreciate both of you. Lane, thank you so much for jumping on here and filling us in a little bit about what's happening out there on the Eastern leg. Tyne, thank you so much. We'll be seeing you later today on the live stream and getting some reports from the field from her that we'll continue to bring. But we're going to take a quick check of markets coming up here in just a couple of minutes. And then Chip Flory will join us from the western leg of the tour to talk about what they're seeing out there in Nebraska. They deal with some rain showers early, and we tried to figure out how good that crop really is out on the western leg of the tour. And then, of course, we're going to wrap it all up here today on AgriTalk. Stick with us. More to come.
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0: Jim Wyckoff joining us here for a quick check of markets. Jim, kick us off. How does it look today?
8: Good morning, Clinton and Emily. Yeah, well, we got soybeans leading the way here. We've got November beans up 8.25 cents, hit a three-week high overnight. The December corn market's trading a little bit lower. We're seeing a corrective pullback after prices hit a three-month high overnight. Some normal backing and filling, routine profit taking by the shorter-term futures traders. Kind of the same way in the wheat market. We've got winter wheat futures trading around 5 to 7 cents lower as we speak. Again, some mild profit taking after both of those markets hit three-week highs overnight. And, of course, attention's on the crop tour, leaning price-friendly for futures.
0: Yeah. As we talk about livestock today, it sounds like cattle got a good start, but where are we at now?
8: Yeah, we saw a little short covering early in the cattle markets. Now we're trading mixed in the live and feeder cattle futures markets. We did have cash cattle trade come in about $6 lower on average last week, so that's going to limit the upside in the cattle. And then looking at hogs, we're trading with gains of a little over, or losses of a little over a dollar there. More technical selling pressure. The cash hog index continues to trend down, so that market's still in some trouble.
0: What will you be watching the rest of the day?
8: Well, we're going to be watching the crop tour. We're going to be watching those results come in. We're going to be looking at some of the outside markets. We've got crude oil up today. We've got the dollar index trading near steady. But the main focus is going to be on the crop tour.
0: All right. Jim, sure appreciate it. Thank you so much for getting us started here with our Markets Now segment, a quick check of markets. We're going to be back with Chip Flory and the Western Leg of the Tour coming up when AgriTalk returns here in just 1 minute.
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0: Hey, welcome back to AgriTalk. Clinton Griffiths with Emily Carolyn in the South Bend studios, while our regular everyday host Chip Flory is out, got the mud boots on, working his way through Nebraska today. Chip, how's it look out there? Sounded like it started with a little bit of a fireworks show today.
14: Oh, it definitely did. It was definitely a fireworks show out here. First things first, did you play Hanson for us on purpose?
0: Yep. It was Emily's idea. I'm just here. She's like, let's play Hanson. She's like, my dad loves Mbop. It's his favorite.
3: Right. Oh, come on. We used to jam out to that CD, like, what, 20 years ago?
14: You don't need to share. You don't need to share that with anybody.
3: No.
0: We've got stories, Chip. We've got stories. Well, how's it looking out there? You almost look dry.
14: Yeah, well, the last couple of stops that we've made, obviously, there was some rain, but we waited for the heavy, heavy rains to stop. Ditches are full. Water's running out here. There's water, and we're getting into Saline County now, and there's not as much water standing as what we saw further to the west. But still, I mean, we're looking at some pretty tough conditions out here, and we put a message out to the scouts, you know, safety first, kind of hunker down and wait for this storm to pass. It's kind of a good thing that it's a relatively short day for us. What that means is those that have to work on the first half of the routes can wait for the storm to pass, then go ahead and knock things out. Right now, what we're doing is we're moving slowly into position to where Marty Tegmeyer and I will start to pull samples on our route and waiting for that storm to continue to move on to the east. So it's part of the problem when you go west to east on a crop tour. If you get underneath a storm cloud, you can be under it all day.
3: So, Dad, one of the main things that I've been hearing from the other routes is irrigated corn, some pollination issues.
14: Yeah.
3: Mm-hmm. Right? When they're pulling those 3 years, there's one that had, you know, something that happened. My biggest takeaway from that is water can't overcome heat during right. that pollination window, and I think it was pretty heavy in that Nebraska crop.
14: Yeah. Go ahead, Marty. Tell them about the last sample that you pulled.
15: Yeah, we just had one in the last sample. Everything was good around, but the pollination was way, way out of whack in one ear.
14: Yeah,
0: really.
3: And until you pull those husks back, you truly don't know how pollination played out.
14: That is 100% the truth. That you pull up to the crop, and for the most part, it's going to look really, really good from the road, especially in the irrigated and. You see it and you think, okay, well, everything's going to be just fine in there. You pull the husk back. Maybe you find some shotgun pollination on an ear. And even if the cob is fully utilized on that ear that has the shotgun pollination, it's two-thirds of the kernels at most. So there's going to be some yield loss there. And then had a really quick conversation with Brent Judish out here on the Western Leg. He says he's been in flood irrigated fields all morning, whether it was, you know, on purpose or by way of Mother Nature, been in flood irrigated fields and everything's tipped back, you know, at least an inch in a couple of examples where the tip back was a couple of inches. And like you said, Emily, you can overcome dry with irrigation. You can't overcome the heat. And I think that's what we're probably seeing the tip back.
3: I wonder that too. We had Ted Seifert on the live stream earlier, and he was getting higher than what he typically sees on his route in Nebraska for ear counts. And we had a good conversation about how ear counts, I mean, you when you're planting at the optimum planting rate and you have good conditions and everything comes up, sometimes sit back is okay, right? If you're filling out all the way to the end of the year, you may be missing out on opportunity for plants out there. And I think that's one thing that the Nebraska farmers have really dialed in here in the last 5-6 years is pushing that population on those irrigated acres.
14: Yeah, I'm with you. I'm with you 100%. You know, basically a different life ago, I spent some time in Chicago, but I knew a couple of apartment building owners, and they said, if you've got 100% capacity, your rent's too low. right. You want a few empty apartments because your rent is, you know, where it ought to be. And if you've got full ear fill, either conditions have been absolutely perfect or you just don't have enough population out there. It's one of the two.
0: Yeah, absolutely. Chip, what are you seeing in terms of soybeans? We haven't really got into that side of the crop yet.
14: Yeah, all over the board.
0: Really?
14: Yeah, all over the board. Yeah, the first field that we were in had a great pod count, probably pushing 2,000, and the leaves were cupped on that field, Em.
3: Oh, my goodness, really?
14: Yeah.
3: So the rain that's coming through, I mean, it's going to help some of those things. How's the pods filling? Do they feel like they're getting heavy?
14: Yep. They were filling well in that field. Went to another field that was an irrigated field, and you stand at the edge of the field, you think it's going to be pretty good, and it was like 750 on the pod counts.
3: Really?
14: It's almost like that field didn't feel any stress at all this year, and the beans have just kind of gone rank and never got triggered into reproduction.
3: Well, and for the seven states that we're touring through, USDA has expected Nebraska down 13%, which is the largest decrease over last year.
14: Yeah. Yeah. And with the amount of water that they've got now, boy, you don't want to count Nebraska out on beans. You give them a shot of water at this time of the year and things, they can do some pretty miraculous things. That is, of course, unless that bean crop went rank before it was done blooming. And if that's the case, then you're just not going to get enough pods out there. You'll get a nice big bean and get your bean per pound count down into the 2100 range, something like that. But it's hard to make up for a lack of pods. I'm not willing to say that we're going to be super short on pods at this point. We still got a lot of ground to cover and to wrap up what we're seeing in Nebraska.
0: Yeah, Chip, as you look at this crop, obviously, you know, out east, we're trying to figure out, you know, how much storm damage is out there, how wet is it, is there any disease, are we dealing with tar spot? From your perspective, any issues with disease or weeds or insects, hail damage? I mean, we've seen that on years past on crop tour as well.
14: Yeah, so far down here in I'll call it almost south central Nebraska, we haven't seen a lot of hail damage. Haven't had to worry about that. You haven't noticed any as we've been good enough. And I think it was the last field you were in, you saw a little bit of rust.
15: A little bit of rust in there, yes.
14: Yeah, but it's not near as severe as what we saw a year ago. Yeah, you're not orange.
15: No, I'm not. Yeah.
0: No, that's exactly right. All right, Chip, you've had a few hours, maybe 5 minutes to digest yesterday's numbers, both eastern leg and the western leg. Give me your takeaways from yesterday.
14: I've been honestly, I've been thinking more about what Lane found and the guys out east than what we found on the western leg. And the reason for that is that number coming out of Ohio down from year ago and well below where USDA projected it on August 1, that's got me concerned about that eastern belt. I heard Lane on the last segment, and he's exactly right. We expected some heavy lifting on the yield from that eastern belt, and so far Ohio isn't doing it. You know what? I'll be honest. In some ways, because of the late planting of a portion of that crop, it's kind of what it didn't surprise me completely. Now, what Lane and the teams out there are seeing so far in Indiana, that's a bit more surprising. Because the rains that have been falling for the last 10 days aren't creating that low ear count. That's not shortening up the ears. That's not causing the yield problems. It could cause more problems later, and I'll almost guarantee that it will.
0: Right.
14: But we didn't have the baseline on yield in Indiana that I thought maybe we would before the guys got out there and before these heavy rains set in. So Eastern Belt's got me a little more concerned than what I'm seeing out west, because the west was expected. Sure. You know, like I said last night, the big question was, is the east going to be able to offset some of the problems in the west? Now I wonder if the east is going to be chasing the west to the downside.
0: Yeah, I think, and that is, that's the big thing that we're going to try to figure out here tonight when we reveal these numbers from day two of Crop Tour. We'll have Nebraska, we'll have Indiana, 8 o'clock Central Time. We're going to do a live broadcast once again of those numbers. Chip, sure appreciate you. I know it's a busy day for you. Be safe out there. We're going to cut you guys loose and let you get back to it.
14: Absolutely. All right. Be good, guys.
0: All right, thank you so much. Chip Flory out there on the western leg of the Crop Tour. We're going to continue the conversation. We're going to talk a little bit of weather, and then we're going to synthesize what Emily is seeing from scouts as we wrap up AgriTalk PM here in a few minutes. We'll be right back with more. Stick with us.
16: Sure. 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
14: Joining us now, Jake Ernst, Wilbur Ellis Branded Technology Territory Manager. Jake, we're mid-season, heading into the home stretch. Growers have been and will continue to deal with weather volatility and some crop stresses. What does Wilbur Ellis offer to help manage that crop stress?
19: Yeah, so Wilbur Ellis has developed tools to help growers with more resilient crops. Essentially, we're trying to rethink crop protection, helping plants respond to stress before yield potential is compromised. It's really about being proactive instead of reactive. And these preemptive strategies strengthen the whole plant's defenses. A great example of this is a product we have called Employ. And Employ is a biochemical plant health promoter that signals plant growth and pathogen response pathways. And that results in improved overall yield of certain crops, including corn, soybeans, wheat, the kind of stuff we deal with out here.
14: Very cool. How does Employ work?
19: When Employ is applied to the plant foliage, it begins a systemic acquired resistance, an SAR response is what we call it. And ultimately what that does is it turns on the plant's growth and stress genes within the plant. So it actually reduces the plant's stress, increases root development. On soybeans, it helps suppress soybean cyst nematodes. We can put it in that tank and really help that plant here finish up this season strong and reduce those stresses that we're going to be seeing. but ultimately it increases yield, and that's really what every farmer is looking for right there.
14: Fascinating product there. Where can listeners go for more information, Jake?
19: Yeah, growers can contact their local Wilbur Ellis retailer or Wilbur Ellis agronomist, or they can also go to wilburellisag.com/employ.
14: Excellent. Thank you, Jake. That's Jake Ernst, Wilbur Ellis, Branded Technology Territory Manager.
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0: All right, welcome back as we wrap up Tuesday edition of AgriTalk AM. Of course, Clinton Griffiths with Emily Carolyn here as we really walk through crop tour and what scouts are seeing out there in the fields to start a Tuesday. Part of that... That has been just so much rain, especially out west.
3: So much rain. I know. To the west and then the east still dealing with the aftermath of last week it's pretty eye-opening.
0: Yeah, absolutely. Let's bring in Brian Bledsoe. He joins us from our Kansas City studios. Brian, you called it yesterday. You gave everyone a heads up. Hey, this is happening. Be ready. And here it is. They did have a soggy start.
22: Us weather guys like when that happens, guys.
0: I know you do.
22: You know, and I think probably some of the biggest questions that I've been getting is, you know, when is this going to slow down in terms of, you know, wet weather and is the heat going to come back? So I know we've kind of really spent a lot of time on the near term forecast here, but I thought it'd be prudent to talk about what's happening a little bit more long term here. And we're going to start with what our upper level weather pattern is going to look like. We're going to kick things off on the 20th. We're going to go through the 25th of August. And I'll tell you what, this time of year, you get a big upper level low like this across eastern Canada, like this, you know what that's going to produce in our part of the world. It produces cooler temperatures. It produces better rain chances. That's exactly what we've been seeing. Now, conversely, you go back here to the southwest, they're just cooking. Underneath this flash drought, this ridge is going on over the west and the southwest part of the country. And watch what happens as I put this into motion. This upper low tries to go away, but another low rotates around on the northwest flank of that, right through the Great Lakes into the northeast. And while that's going on, look at the ridge amplify out here across the west and the southwest part of the country. You're just getting this extreme dynamic between two different sides of the country. And, you know, fortunately, at least up in this part of the world, we're dealing with the cooler side of that because they are not dealing with that farther to the south and southwest. So when we look at the forecast anomalies here, both temperature and precipitation for that five-day period, you know, I wish we had better news for these folks down here. This is just not what we need. But I'll tell you what, it's not like it's, you know, putting everything to bed because we've been running silage choppers through the panhandle now for quite some time. You know, a lot of talk about the cotton crop down here in West Texas. It's going to be problematic, especially dry land. I mean, in places, just forget about that. But up here across the Corn Belt, we're dealing with just average to cooler than average conditions, at least for that five-day period. Precipitation anomaly-wise, I know the brown's a little bit hard to see here, but what this is kind of showing is just the tendency for there to be drier than average conditions for that five-day, not only for the southern plain, which is kind of a no-brainer in this pattern, but also extending up here to parts of the Midwest. I didn't say dry for the Midwest. I just simply said the tip is kind of drier than average, yeah, at least for that five-day. Pushing beyond that, 25th through the 30th, there's your ridge. I think the trend that's going to notice the most is this ridge is going to impact at least the western Corn Belt a little bit more than what we've been dealing with here. So the trough kind of exits off stage right, and then this ridge kind of broadens out a little bit and just kind of camps over the southern plains. And what that's going to do is going to spread some of that warmth a little bit farther to the north and to the northeast. So I think when you look at the anomalies, you're going to see that change jump right off the map at you. There's no blue back here across parts of Iowa. We're going to start to see numbers warm up a bit, but it's not extreme. All right. The extreme stuff is still going to be tied down here to southern Kansas, southwest portions of Kansas, Oklahoma, the Texas Panhandle, north central Texas. Underneath that dome of high pressure, that's where you're going to have, you know, the biggest heat.
0: And so, Brian, you don't see that right now. You don't see that pushing up into the western Corn Belt, in baking Iowa, Nebraska, South Dakota, with the heat that we've seen already this year, because we did earlier this year, saw a ton of heat.
22: Right. And not just yet. And I can back that up one more time. Even with this pattern, all right, this is where we're going to end up by the 30th. The core of that ridge is still down here to the south. Now, if we were to displace that core farther to the north and northeast, well, we'd be talking about an entirely different scenario here. But being on the northeast flank of this core, it generally keeps us in the west to northwest flow. That's why I said the tip was toward drier than average, but not dry, because what we'll inevitably do is rotate some storms, these ridge riders around the northern side that could possibly bring a couple of happy accidents if you need some of the rain into that equation.
0: Yeah,
22: but,
0: right.
22: You know, not necessarily, you know, gangbusters as far as that rain is concerned. But when we look at that precipitation anomaly wise, you see that little green right there? That's over southern South Dakota, north central Nebraska. I know this is an anomaly in that five-day period. We're still talking several days in advance. But if I see this, that doesn't mean the pattern on top of the ridge is shutting down, despite the fact that you've got some slight brown back here. I think farther south, this is where the real problem is going to remain, the southern plains underneath that ridge. And, you know, looking deeper into this into September, all right, because we're actually getting to that point, this is what the temperature anomalies look like for the 30 days of September. All right? Look at that. Okay? Warmth. Where's the core of that warmth? Not up here. Okay? It's displaced farther west and southwest, especially down here. The other thing that's contributing to that, Clinton, the soil moisture is just gone down here. And historically speaking, whenever you start that drought positive feedback mechanism going, dry soil, it heats up more the next day, it heats up faster the next day, the wind blows earlier in the day. This is that feedback that they've been dealing with now for quite some time. You're from that country, you know what I'm talking about.
0: Absolutely, it's self-perpetuating. You know, one of the things that we saw today, Brian, we saw a map that looked at the first 17 days of August, and we're going to pull this up, and you can just see right through the eastern Corn Belt, all the way through the middle of Iowa, for the first couple weeks, almost 3 weeks here of August, some of these places have had their wettest stretch ever in 134 years. And then you get up into Michigan, you get up into Minnesota, it's dry. You get that eastern half of South Dakota where it's been dry. We're finding some of these things out there on Crop Tour.
3: Right.
0: So it will be interesting to see if the pattern holds, or do we start to see any of this breakdown and shift and change? Brian, real quick, I'm going to give you the last word. What's your thoughts as we go through the next couple of days here?
22: I think there will be storms around. I don't think it's going to be a disaster by any stretch of the imagination, okay? It just kind of depends on where you are. But, you know, there'll be a pretty good line of storms coming to the KC area, across northern Kansas, over towards St. Louis, I think, early tomorrow morning. But after that, I think things will relax at least just a little bit, and the focus might shift a little bit farther west.
0: All right, Brian, love it. Good stuff. Appreciate you being here. Thank you so much, Brian.
22: Thanks, Bledsoe, guys,
0: with a weather look for us. Emily, obviously there's so much more to talk about.
3: There is.
0: And we're going to continue talking about it on the live stream. So if folks want to join us there, so many places to watch it. Farm Journal TV, Farm Journal Now. You can watch it on YouTube, the Farm Journal page there. We will continue to cover Crop Tour for the next few days here on AgriTalk, so folks can stay up to date. I'll be back this afternoon for AgriTalk PM. We'll check markets, and we're going to talk about what scouts are seeing as they make their way through the state. So really appreciate everybody sticking with us. Emily, thank you so much for being
3: here.
0: We'll be back with more AgriTalk coming up tomorrow.
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23: I'm Jack Callahan, Fox News. More than 6 years behind bars for Ryan Michael English for a plot to kill Scott Bessent on the day he was confirmed as Treasury Secretary. English, who identifies as a woman, surrendered to Capitol Police in January of 2025 with a knife, Molotov cocktails, and a lighter, and later pled guilty to federal weapons charges. Opening statements in Oakland in a federal court trial against Meta, several states charging the company deliberately designed Facebook and Instagram to be addictive to young people.
24: Even as the company knew about the potential for serious harm, including anxiety, depression, and sleep problems, Meta strongly denies that, saying, quote, "We stand by our record of creating strong protections for teens and look forward to making our case in court."
23: Fox's Claudia Cowan, the plaintiffs are asking for billions of dollars. The United Arab Emirates accuses Iran of launching ballistic missiles at them. The UAE's defense ministry says both missiles fell into the Persian Gulf. Another ship has been hit offshore from Iran.
25: Another vessel was targeted in the Strait of Hormuz with an unknown projectile. While Iran and Oman continue talks about the strait, the U.S. naval blockade remains in place, and President Trump has warned Oman against getting in the way as he pursues a better deal.
26: We're in there for one reason. Iran cannot have a nuclear weapon.
25: The Iranians have also released new statements about the conflict, with the country's president, Masoud Pezeshkian, saying in part, patience, solidarity, and hope are the keys to Iran's resilience in the face of ever increasing external pressures and threats.
23: Fox's Trey Yingst in Tel Aviv. President Trump insists the Strait of Hormuz is open and operating. Explosions rocked a recycling plant in Toledo, Ohio this morning. Firefighters still working to put out the fire. Two workers are unaccounted for. Midway through the trading day, stocks are lower. NASDAQ is off 279 points. The Dow down 97. 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
8: Soybeans and cattle are higher. Corn is mixed. Hogs are mostly lower. Hello, I'm Megan Grebner with your commodity market update on Brownfield. 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Stein has yield. Soybeans are higher on fund and technical buying. September beans up 6 3/4 at 12.07 3/4. November beans up 8 at 12.24. Corn is mixed on spread trade. September corn's down 3/4 at 4.64 1/4. December corn is down 1/2 at 4.89. Live and feeder cattle are up. Waiting for the week's direct business. October live's up 75 cents at 219.52. September feeders are up 242 at 335.37. Hogs are mostly lower on fun and technical selling. October lean hogs down 137 at 80.35. December lean hogs down 192 at 70.60. I'm Megan Grebner for Brownfield.
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12: WJAG. Good afternoon, Northeast Nebraska. This is the Noon Report live from the Farmers Pride Studios, downtown River Point in Norfolk. Pack of 8 coming up, we have our news headlines. It's brought to you by Faith Health here in Norfolk. Following news, we'll take a look at Brownfield's Midday Livestock Report and the commodity updates. I'll be back to look at our sports update. This is the Fox Business Support Extension Educator, and as always, we end our day with the funeral announcements. It's all straight ahead. Skywatch weather is coming up in about 30 seconds.
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12: Really nice day out yesterday. Maybe a little bit on the warm side compared to what we were used to. Got up to 86 degrees. That was right at 4 in the afternoon. 59 was our low. That was about 3:40 in the morning. Midnight to midnight yesterday, we had 14 hundredths of an inch of moisture. Had a little bit more come down this morning as well. We're above normal on the month by about 2 3/4 of an inch. Still below normal on the year by about 1.95. We have a few more hit and miss chances throughout the rest of the week for some rain showers to come through before we warm up a tad for the weekend. We'll get to our extended forecast in just a moment. Normal high for today is 84. Record of 104 was set back in 1983. 61 is normal low. Record of 47 was set back in 1943 and tied again in 2002. Sunset this evening will be at 8:25. Sunrise tomorrow morning is at 6:42. A sunset tomorrow evening scheduled for 8:24. Today going to be heading for a high of about 80. Again, we had some showers come through this morning, and that's probably going to be about all we get. Maybe a small chance a couple of our area towns could see some early this afternoon. 62 for an overnight low tonight. Tomorrow going to cool off just a little bit, high of about 78 with a chance of scattered storms maybe late in the day. Picks up a little bit more at night, but not going to amount to too much. I think maybe 5 hundredths of an inch and a low of 59. We're going to warm up a little bit for Thursdays. The wind shift to the south about 5 to 10 miles an hour, looking at a high of about 83. 63 for your overnight low Thursday night with another small chance of rain showers coming in. Going to hang out in the mid-80s for Friday before getting back down to the low 80s for the weekend. 85 on Friday, 82 Saturday, 81 Sunday, 82 on Monday. Around the Cornhusker State this hour as we update our temperatures, it looks like our warm spot is 84 degrees. You can have that in Ogallala. 68 is our cool area, and that is down in Nebraska City. Closer to home, you have 75 in Fremont and Albion, 77 in both O'Neill and Wayne, and we're also sitting at 77 degrees here in downtown Norfolk. News is coming up in 60 seconds.
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18: And I'm Paul Hughes. 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
17: A Norfolk City Council approved a nearly $639,000 change order at Monday's meeting to add mill and overlay work on several residential streets affected by the city's recent chip seal project. Alejandro Ramirez of the Norfolk Daily News reports the change order with Omni Engineering adds work on Gulfview Drive, El Dorado Drive, El Camino Street, Vista Road, and Cordo Street. Public Works Director and City Engineer Steve Ramish said Omni Engineering expects to complete the additional work over the next 6 weeks.
19: These five additional segments are milling up concrete, so there is no asphalt being milled up to make up part of the millings for the asphalt mix design. The mix design that was specified in the contract has roughly 35% recycled asphalt in it, so that material is going to have to be hauled in, creating an increase in price.
17: Ramish said the change order allows the city to move up mill and overlay work that had been planned for the affected streets.
18: Work will continue this week on the new River Point District Gateway sign. The sign structure has been installed, and this week Love Signs will be installing the illumination portion. Installation is scheduled for tomorrow through Friday, 8:30 a.m. to 3:30 p.m. each day, and will require one lane at a time to be closed to traffic on Norfolk Avenue between 8th and 9th Streets. Motorists are encouraged to use caution in the area, be aware of workers and traffic conditions.
17: Nebraska Attorney General Mike Hilders gave notice to a Lancaster County District Judge that he plans to be heard on a lawsuit that seeks to force the state Democratic Party to replace its former Senate candidate. The three-page notice filed last week cites a state statute that the Attorney General, quote, shall be heard if a state law is alleged to be unconstitutional. Earlier this month, Lancaster County District Court Judge Susan Strong declined to grant William Forbes a temporary injunction to force the Democratic Party to replace U.S. Senate nominee Cindy Burbank after she dropped out of the race.
18: On Friday, the Office of Nebraska Secretary of State Bob Evenin announced that independent candidate for governor Brett Lindstrom's name would not be placed on the November ballot because it was revealed many of the required signatures were fraudulent. Also earlier in the month, Lancaster County election officials suspected more than 13,000 signatures to be fraudulent on petitions seeking to reshape Lincoln's elections. In both cases, many of the alleged fraudulent signatures were gathered by paid out-of-state workers. During his monthly radio call-in show, Governor Jim Phelan said he's not a fan of what he called bounty signature gathering.
0: If I have an issue and I can't bring enough people together to get the valid signatures without paying people, it just seems to me to not represent the people. Money messes things up. I'm not an advocate of the paying people to by the number of signatures they get. It's just fundamentally wrong from how I see the world.
18: The governor's radio call-in show airs each month on Newstalk WJAG. The next one is September 21st.
17: A former University of Nebraska regent will spend at least the next 6 months in jail for driving under the influence and causing serious bodily injury during a May 2025 crash. Douglas County District Judge Jeffrey Lux on Monday sentenced Elizabeth O'Connor of Omaha to 1 year behind bars. Under Nebraska's good time, Lux said O'Connor could be released for good behavior after serving half her sentence. Lux also sentenced O'Connor to 18 months of post-release supervision, which is similar to probation. She was credited with 1 day of time served from the night she was arrested in July 2025.
18: Nebraska's tax receipts for July fell less than 1% below economic forecasts, according to the State Department of Revenue, as data shows a steadily lessening impact of higher-than-expected tax refunds. The Department of Revenue report showed a net loss of 0.1% compared to what Nebraska's Economic Forecasting Advisory Board had predicted in late February. That difference equates to about $402,000 less revenue headed to the state's coffers. While July's tax report was the closest the state has come to seeing tax revenues rise above forecasts, since then, the $402,000 difference will still add to the state's projected budget deficit, currently at $208 million.
17: The Senate version of the Farm Bill was recently marked up, but failed to advance out of committee. Most of the sticking points centered on SNAP and an insufficient farm policy safety net. National Farmers Union Vice President of Advocacy Mike Strand said throughout August and into September, when Congress comes back from recess, there are going to be some big discussions about how to move forward on farm policy.
1: Whether it's to get a farm bill patched together that could pass during lame duck, or to start thinking big about 2027. I mean, the farm bill expires on September 30th. Granted, there's some leeway for a few months there before an expiration really has an impact, but it's really through the end of this year to get moving on a 2026 farm bill.
17: Strand said there might be some maneuvers that could be taken to get some things updated to a farm bill in 2026, but a lot of the big issues haven't been addressed this year.
18: Data taken from multiple sources, including Nielsen, Edison's Research's Share of Ear report, and the MRI Simmons, makes a strong case for AM/FM radio when it comes to significantly improving the reach of any media plan. Whether among persons 25 to 54 or 18 to 34, AM/FM radio has the largest monthly reach of all media, with an 86% reach of the former demographic and 81% of the latter. Ranking second in both demos is podcasts, ahead of TV, Facebook, and YouTube. That's news from the WJAG and Norfolk Daily News Newsroom, brought to you by Faith Health. I'm Paul Hughes.
17: And I'm Bill Seifert. Still ahead, we have the Brownfield Livestock and Commodity Updates and the WJAG Sports Update. 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
3: Slight chance of rain showers today. Otherwise, cloudy skies with a few peaks of sun. High temperatures reach up to 80. Winds out of the west, 5 to 10 miles per hour. Lows level off around 62.
4: Tonight, partly cloudy skies. I'm meteorologist Jennifer Wojcicki for News Talk WJAG AM 780 and 105.9 FM. Currently, it's 79 degrees.
6: 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I'm an occupational therapist, and I've been working at Faith Health for over 20 years. 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Faith is just an integral part of our whole hospital system. Compassion and a place of growth is what Faith Health means to me.
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21: 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Direct cash cattle trade activity is off to a slow start. Bids and asking prices have yet to surface this week. Show lists are mostly steady in Texas and Nebraska, but higher in Kansas. Look for significant trade volume to take.

0: Show lists are mostly steady in Texas and Nebraska, but higher in Kansas. Look for significant trade volume to take place in the back half of the week, especially with Friday's cattle on feed report. Box beef was sharply higher at midday on solid demand from moderate offerings. Choice up $10.04 at $389.61. Select was $2.54 higher at $366.80. At the Oklahoma National Stockyards, feeder steers and heifers were $5 to $15 lower. Steer and heifer calves were $10 to $20 lower. The USDA says demand was moderate for feeder cattle and light to moderate for calves. Medium and large one feeder steers, 658 to 679 pounds, brought $353 to $384. Medium and large one feeder heifers, 601 to 644 pounds, brought $342 to $373. Cash hogs are sharply higher at midday with moderate negotiated purchases. Processors had to start the day more aggressive in their procurement efforts and bid up. The industry continues to monitor the availability of market-ready hogs and hog weights. Overall, there continues to be a large focus on demand. And while there are some bright spots in both global and domestic markets, there are still lingering concerns about long-term strength. Barrows and gilts at the National Daily Director up 269 with a weighted average of 94.37. Both the Iowa, Minnesota, and the Western Corn Belt are $2.53 higher with a weighted average of 94.21. Butcher hog prices at the Midwest cash markets are $2 lower at $68. And pork values were higher at midday, up 99 cents at $99.74. Loins, ribs, bellies, butts, and hams were all up. This program is brought to you by John Deere. John Deere is proud to support the American farmers and ranchers who harvest our future year in and year out. I'm Megan Grebner for Brownfield.
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0: Soybeans are up, corn is mixed, cattle are mostly higher, hogs are mostly lower. Hello, I'm Megan Grebner with your commodity market update on Brownfield. When it comes to short-stature corn, it all started with Stein for decades. They've been focused on unique hybrids that deliver top yields. Stein invented short-stature corn, then perfected it. Stein has yield. Soybeans are higher on fund and technical buying. The market continues to monitor crop development weather. 61% of the crop, according to the USDA, was rated good to excellent. September beans were up 4 at 12.05. November beans were up a nickel at 12.21. Corn is mixed on spread trade. There are concerns recent weather patterns have had an impact on the crop's overall yield potential, and the trade is monitoring results from that private crop tour. The USDA has 60% of the crop rated good to excellent, down slightly on the week. September corn was down 2 at 4.63. December corn down 1.5 at 4.88. The wheat complex is mixed, adjusting spreads. The trade continues to monitor ongoing issues in the Black Sea region. The market's watching global weather concerns as well as U.S. harvest activity. In Chicago, September wheat was down 8 at 666 and 3 quarters. December wheat was down 5.5 at 683 and 3 quarters. In Kansas City, September wheat was down 10.5 at 748 and a quarter. And in Minneapolis,

0: This Look at Sports is brought to you by our Sportscasters Club. 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About a month after arriving in Lincoln, Tyke Hayes is hitting the road, as a source told the Omaha World-Herald yesterday that he and the team are parting ways. Hayes was set to be the feature back at Iowa Western this fall, but pivoted to Lincoln mid-July amid uncertainty of Makai Nelson following his arrest in Florida on aggravated battery, which has since been dismissed. Hayes, who redshirted at Penn State last season, hadn't yet acclimated to his new surroundings, according to offensive coordinator Dana Holgorsen, who told media members last week. The departure of Hayes leaves the Huskers with five running backs this season in Nelson, Isaiah Mosey, Jamal Rule, Quentin Ives, and Connor Booth. It's the second time in as many seasons the Huskers have parted ways with the player, doing so with receiver Hardly Gilmore IV last season. Sticking on the gridiron, a pair of Huskers recently earned preseason honors earlier this month as Anthony Calandria was named to the Maxwell Award watch list, while Justin Evans was named to the Remington Award watch list. Calandria, who transferred to Lincoln after spending last season at UNLV, comes off a Mountain West Offensive Player of the Year caliber season where he threw for 3,459 yards and 23 scores, while adding another 649 rushing yards and 10 touchdowns. Evans has appeared in 38 games in his career with 31 starts, including beginning all 13 games at center last season. Outside of Evans, current Iowa player and Norfolk Catholic grad Cade Pieper was also named to the Remington Award watch list. A 2026 Walter Camp, Sporting News, and Athlon preseason first-team All-American, Pieper started all 13 games at guard last season before making the switch to center this year. He was also named to both the Lombardi Award and Outland Trophy watch lists as well. And Wayne State Volleyball found themselves in the top 10 to start the season as the Wildcats were ranked 9th in the ABCA Division II preseason poll released yesterday, collecting 786 points in the process. The Wildcats, who finished with the 27-5 record last season, opened the 2026 campaign in New York, where they'll face 2nd-ranked University of Tampa, followed by a matchup with Adelphi of New York on August 28th. That's a look at sports. I'm Pat Cavay.
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5: I'm Lauren Simonetti, and this is the Fox Business Report.
6: Stocks are falling in afternoon trading on renewed Middle East tensions, which are lifting oil prices and bond yields. Tech stocks are losing ground on continued AI spending concerns, with the Magnificent Seven big cap tech stocks mostly lower, led by Meta and Nvidia. Oil prices are spiking and climbing to a 4-week high and fueling inflation worries, with West Texas Intermediate crude over $85 a barrel. Chip stocks are under heavy selling pressure, with memory and storage stocks slammed. Shares of Home Depot are up half a percent at second quarter earnings, and sales beat analyst expectations amid strong demand for smaller projects. The home improvement retailer is dealing with a sluggish housing market as high interest rates and home prices have reduced the number of Americans who are moving. That's your Fox Business Report. I'm Hillary Barsky, invested in you.
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10: 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Livestock quietly grazing in the pasture looks like an idyllic scene to you, but in the animal's mind, it's an invitation for predators. From poultry to goats to cattle and horses, all are considered prey species in the animal kingdom. Prey foraging behaviors such as grazing put the animal in a vulnerable position in terms of sight. Lissa Seafelt is an extension agricultural educator at the University of Wisconsin. She says livestock have adapted with eye placement on the side of the face rather than the front.
11: And what this does is it allows them to have a larger field of vision. They can detect things kind of more their peripheral vision a lot more quickly than a predator could because of where those eyes are placed. But it comes at a cost, and that cost is depth perception. So they have fairly poor depth perception about where things are in relation to distance from them.
10: Shadows on the ground can be perceived as a big hole, and going from sunlight into a dimly lit barn is like walking into a dark cave where a scary predator might be lurking.
11: We might need to take some extra steps and light up that entrance point so that the animal can see inside and see that, oh, there's not this scary predator waiting to pounce on me as soon as I step into that dark area. You know, I think sometimes we take for granted the difference in lighting because our eyes are very good at adjusting accordingly. Our animal species also do that, but it might be to a slower degree.
10: Being aware of these natural tendencies can help animal handlers adjust their procedures. Working calmly and quietly will pay dividends in getting animals to do what you want them to. Learn more about how animals see the world at livingthecountrylife.com. I'll see you in the country.
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0: 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But here are a few highlights. Across the state, the all-land average value of ag real estate in Nebraska decreased by 1%. The southeast region saw the largest drop with a 3% decrease, while the north region saw a 4% gain. Current crop prices, interest rate levels, and farm input costs were all cited as major downward pressures on prices, while livestock prices and 1031 tax exchanges were cited as positive drivers. Cropland rental agreements for center pivot irrigated ground in the northeast region decreased 1% to $360 per acre on average. Dry land decreased 2% to an average of $245 per acre. Just a reminder, these are averages across a large area of the state, about 1/8 approximately, so there's a lot of room for variation locally. For the East Region, center pivot irrigation cropland rents decreased 3% to $335 per acre on average, with dryland decreasing 6% to $220 per acre on average. Unlike crop ground leases, which are an annual lease, often beginning on March 1st, pasture leases are typically for a 5-month grazing season. Since the lease is only effective for that time, the lease is terminated at the end of the grazing season. Written pasture rental agreements are strongly recommended over handshakes and verbal leases. For all leases, establishing fair rental rates are important, although at times challenging. Variables like grassland quality, pasture location, fence maintenance, water, management responsibilities, and individual relationships all influence individual pasture rental rates. With that said, when it comes to pasture leases, rates can be calculated in two different ways, per acre or per pair. Per acre leases more closely mirror crop ground lease agreements, but I always recommend including a set stocking rate as part of the lease agreement if you choose to go this route. While rare, leases without an agreed upon stocking rate leave the landowner open to overgrazing by the tenant, since technically there's no set limit on the number of animals that can be run. Renting by the animal unit or pair forces the stocking rate conversation to occur as part of the rental negotiation. According to this year's survey, the average monthly rent paid to graze a cow-calf pair this season in the Northeast region was up at $77.35 per month per pair on average. Rented pasture on the per acre basis went for $79 per acre on average, up 3% from last year. In the East region, grazing leases were on average $69.20 per month per pair, while pasture per acre was up 4% at $68 per acre on average. Projecting these rates out over a 5-month grazing period, it'll cost an average of $386.75 to $346 to graze a cow-calf pair for the summer. Again, remember these are only averages. Pastures are a major resource for farmers, ranchers, and our Nebraska cattle industry, and pasture rental is a critical factor for the financial well-being of both landlords and tenants. Knowing what others are paying for rental rates may help provide a starting point for negotiating a fair rate for you. With Nebraska Extension, I'm Ben Beckman.
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18: Slight chance of rain showers today. Otherwise, cloudy skies with a few peaks of sun. High temperatures reach up to 80. Winds out of the west, 5 to 10 miles per hour. Lows level off around 62. Tonight, partly cloudy skies. I'm meteorologist Jennifer Wojcicki for News Talk WJAG AM 780 and 105.9 FM. Currently, it's 79 degrees.
19: Hello, I'm Kellen Havikin with the latest ag headlines on Brownfield. A market analyst says weather challenges in South America could push commodity prices higher for U.S. farmers this fall. Jeff Peterson with Heartland Farm Partners says some parts are facing abnormally wet conditions.
20: What that potentially be for problems down the road is that the southern part of Brazil is where they need to plant that first crop of corn. So if they don't get as much planted or it's slower getting planted, then that has the ability to help come back and help the corn market a little more.
19: Higher fuel prices continue to add pressure to the cattle business. Ag economist Charlie Martinez says rising diesel costs are increasing expenses throughout the supply chain.
21: We're in an environment where trucking, a loaded truck mile is so expensive right now, and
2: I think we're starting to see some of that impact on cash pricing in certain areas, especially as we gear up for the fall run.
19: Indiana State climatologist Beth Hall says last week's historic flooding is raising concerns about the long-term impact on the 2026 crop, where some areas saw 4 to 15 inches of rainfall.
21: Indiana was just right in the track of the storm systems, and this led to a situation of several consecutive days of not just rain, but heavy rainfall. The same areas that were getting rain was just seeing it day after day.
19: Researchers at the University of Minnesota are studying how certain cover crops could play a role in pest management. Extension entomologist Bob Cook.
22: What we're trying to do is to see if incorporating these cover crops into our current corn and soybean production systems can provide benefits through pest suppression.
19: And the USDA says China purchased 136,000 tons of soybean for delivery during a 2026-27 marketing year. China continues to step up its demand for U.S. beans, some of which is likely due to more competitive pricing. I'm Kellen Havikin for Brownfield.
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26: Good day. This is Linnell Morgan with the Elgin Review, bringing you news from Elgin, Nebraska on News Talk WJAG. The weekly Elgin hometown news is courtesy of the Elgin Review, Elgin's number one local news source. Five proud veterans of the Korean conflict, having honorably served their country, were recognized Monday night at the Elgin Veterans Steak Fry at the KC Hall in Elgin. Just one was present to receive his Korean War recognition coin on behalf of Governor Jim Pillen, Director Hilgert, and Deputy Director Levi Bennett of the Nebraska Department of Veterans Affairs. That was Gene Norton, U.S. Army. While he physically received his coin earlier this summer at Memorial Stadium from the governor, he was presented a ceremonial coin by Tom Nelson, Antelope County Veteran Service Officer, and the Elgin Sharkey Post 220 Legion Commander Gary Hofer. Other coin recipients unable to attend the ceremony were Fred Kapler, Neil Childers, and Joseph Reisman, U.S. Army, and Tom Meese, U.S. Air Force. Earlier in the evening, Elgin's two girl staters from 2026, Samantha Stewer and Kyla Donaldson, spoke about their week-long experience held in Lincoln last June. Boys stater Gavin Colloff was unable to attend the program due to illness. The auxiliary served the ribeye steaks and provided salads, desserts, and drinks for the evening. An entourage of state Supreme Court judges and other officials made their way through Wheeler and Antelope counties last week. On Tuesday, August 11th, they were at the Wheeler County Courthouse for close to half an hour meeting with county officials and discussing issues of mutual concern. Then on Wednesday morning, August 12th, the entourage arrived at the Antelope County Courthouse and spent close to an hour meeting with officials. Each year, the court dedicates several days to traveling across the state to meet with the judicial branch staff, tour courtrooms, and learn about judicial branch initiatives. To learn more about the gathering at Neely, check out this week's issue of the Elgin Review on newsstands tomorrow, August 19th. Please plan ahead as the second half of the 2025 real estate and personal property tax is coming due. Taxes will become delinquent on September 1st. Interest will accrue on September 1st. Payment must be made by the close of business day on August 31st or postmarked by the 31st to be considered on time. The District 18 Board of Education, holding their regular meeting last month, has set the date for the public hearing on their proposed 2026-27 fiscal year budget. It will be held on Wednesday, September 9th, beginning at 7 p.m. at the school. Also, a public hearing will be held on the tax asking connected to the budget. At the close of those hearings, the board is expected to approve the budget. The hearings, which will coincide with the monthly regular board meeting, are open to the public. The 44th Annual Nebraska State Antique Tractor and Horse Plowing Bee will get underway this Friday, August 21st, and conclude on Sunday, August 23rd. As part of the event, the Ray Valley Old Threshers Reunion will be held. The three-day event is sponsored by the Ray Valley Heritage Association and is held just west of Petersburg. The first day of classes for Elgin Public School and Pope John Schools was held Thursday, August 13th, with an early dismissal. The first full day of classes began on Friday, August 14th, and preschool began on Monday, August 17th. In sports, the Pope John Annual Alumni Golf Tournament was held Saturday. The 18-hole four-person scramble began shortly after 9 a.m. at the Antelope Country Club. Winning the championship flight was the team of Heath Pesci, Kurt Zegers, Cade Wiese, and Easton Pesci. Altogether, 27 teams competed in the tournament. The Wolfpack girls volleyball team will host a jamboree this Thursday night, August 20th, against Stanton. Six seniors are on this year's team. They are Brooke Kinney, Elizabeth Mosier, Maddie Kirkwhite, Braylon Martinson, Libby Evans, and Sadie Teeson. The regular season begins August 27th when the pack head to Lutheran High Northeast. Four seniors will lead the Wolfpack football team this season. They are Gavin Colloff, Michael Selting, Justice Blecker, and Braden Bernheide. The season will begin Friday night, August 28th at Boyd County. Co-coaches for the team are Nick Heidoff and Matt Utes. Good luck, team. For more on these stories and more about what's happening in Elgin, log on to elginreview.com and pick up a copy of this week's issue at City Limits, Dean's Market, or the Elgin Review office. Tune in for real news, reliable news from the Elgin Review, each Tuesday on WJG.
1: Soybeans are up, corn is mixed, live cattle are mostly higher, hogs are mostly lower. Hello, I'm Megan Grebner with your commodity market update on Brownfield. You are made for farming, and so with Stein at Stein Seed Company, they have decades of research dedicated to developing seed that allows farmers to farm the way they want. Stein has yield. Soybeans are higher on fund and technical buy. The market continues to monitor crop development weather. 61% of the crop was rated good to excellent. The trade is also monitoring a private crop tour. September beans are up 2.25 at 12.03.25. November beans up 3.5 at 12.19.5. September bean meal is down 50 cents at 3.11.60. And September bean oil is down 146 points at 69.98. Corn is mixed on spread trade. There are concerns recent weather patterns have had an impact on the crop's overall yield potential, and the trade is monitoring results from a private crop tour as well. The USDA has 60% of the crop rated good to excellent, down slightly on the week. September corn was down 2 at 463. December corn down 1.75 at 487.75. The wheat complex is lower on fund and technical selling. The trade continues to monitor ongoing issues in the Black Sea region. The market's watching global weather patterns as well as U.S. harvest activity. September wheat is down 8.75 in Chicago at 666. December wheat down 6.25 at 683. In Kansas City, September wheat was down 12.5 at 746.25. And in Minneapolis, September wheat was down 0.25 at 647.75. Cotton is mixed on spread trade. October contracts are up 88 points at 84.65. Rice is higher on fund and technical buying. September contracts up 65 cents at 14.24. Live and feeder cattle are mostly higher, waiting on direct business to develop. There's also some support After reports that the Fort Morgan plant in Colorado, which has been idle since May, will resume operations soon. Box beef was sharply higher during the session. October lives up 62 at 219.40. December lives are up $1.40 at 219.80. September feeder cattle are up 215 at 335.10. Hogs are mostly lower on fund and technical selling. Butcher hogs were down $2 at midday, and the major directs were up sharply. October lean hogs are down $1.32 at 80.40. December lean hogs are down $2.02 at 70.50. Direct cash cattle trade activity remains quiet. Not a big surprise to start the week. Bids and asking prices have yet to surface. It looks like significant trade volume is going to hold out until the back half of the week. I'm Megan Grebner, Brownfield Ag News.
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8: Well, look here, right soon now, here, over there now, what am I on your phone? 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
0: All right, 12:53 in time for today's auction block. Two of them to take a look at today. We're going to start with Kramer Auctions with their Eric and Char Georgeson Farm Retirement Auction. It looks like this is a live and online auction. Live portion will be this Friday, the 21st, out at 9:30 at 2547 Kennesaw Road in Hubbard. Some of the items available at this auction include a John Deere 9510 Maximizer Combine. That's only going for $8 right now. There's also a John Deere 920 Flexhead selling with J&M head cart as well. That's currently going for $1. Also a dollar of John Deere 893 corn head. A little bit more coming in at, it looks like $550 is a Case International 496 disc. Again, that is at $550. And also with this auction, you have 92-inch tire water tank currently going for $60. Some of the high-priced machinery items include a Case 75 XT skid loader for $4,400. 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Again, that's $4,000 for that item. Some of your higher priced items include a John Deere 4555 tractor for $1,500 and a John Deere 4560 tractor for $21,000. To view all items on the Eric and Char Georgeson Farm Retirement Equipment Auction, just online to KramerAuctions.com. We also want to take one last look at the August 19th equipment auction with Big Iron. Some of the items available from around our area. We're looking at a page 3 of our refined search today. And we are going to be going out to as it loads. Stuart, Nebraska is where we'll start. A Case IH 6590 power unit for $135. Still in Stuart is a Dacon hay feeder wagon for $175. Lindsay's the home of a 16-foot hydraulic dump forge wagon for $4,700. Also from the area, we're going to go out to Fordyce for a 2026 TNT Quality Buildings Portable Livestock Cool Cow Shade for $2,600. Down in Columbus, you have 6-inch irrigation pipe clamps for $267. Newcastle's the home of a Case IH Trimble EZ Steer 500 system for $790. Columbus is also the home of an electric meter box, shutoff, and lights, currently going for $1. And it looks like our last item on page 3 comes in from Newcastle. It's a 1999 Caterpillar Challenger CH55 track tractor for $20,250. To view all items on the August 19th equipment auction, head online to BigIron.com. 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
0: And here are your funeral announcements for Tuesday, August the 18th. Services for Ruth West, W-E-S-T, age 84 of Hoskins, will be at 2 o'clock tomorrow at Home for Funerals Chapel, 705-708 Georgia Avenue in Norfolk. Services for Edward Norman Mullen, M-U-L-L-E-N, age 61 of Battle Creek, will be at 2 o'clock tomorrow at United Lutheran Church in Laurel. Visitation will be an hour prior to the memorial service at the church. Services for Terry Tom Hanna, H-A-N-N-A, age 88 of Randolph, will be at 11 o'clock tomorrow at Stenotchik Funeral Chapel in Randolph. Visitation will begin at 9:30 at the chapel. Services for Norma M. Stukrath, S-T-U-E-C-K-R-A-T-H, age 95 of Randolph, will be at 10:30 tomorrow at St. Jane France de Chantel Catholic Church. Visitation will be from 5 to 7 tonight at the church. And services for Virginia Weber, W-E-B-E-R, age 95 of Randolph, will be at 10:30 on Thursday at First United Methodist Church. Visitation will be from 5 to 7 tomorrow at Home for Funerals in Randolph. And that is a look at your funeral announcements for Tuesday, August the 18th.
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13: Would-be assassin sentenced.
14: I'm Jack Callahan, Fox News, for a plot to kill Scott Bessent on the day he was confirmed as Treasury Secretary.
15: U.S. District Judge Rudolph Contreras sentenced Riley Jane English, also known in court documents as Ryan Michael English, to 73 months for two counts related to the attempt to assassinate then-cabinet member nominee Scott Bessent in January 2025. English pleaded guilty in March to firearms charges, which included carrying a dangerous weapon on the grounds of the Capitol. At sentencing, the judge said English is a trans woman who has many physical and mental health issues that were made worse by drug use.
14: Fox's Tanya J. Powers reports English has already served more than a year and a half behind bars and will get credit for that time served. Trial beginning in federal court in Oakland, where several states are suing Meta for billions, claiming it intentionally made its social media platforms addictive to young people. Outside the courthouse, Mary Rohde said her child committed suicide after being targeted by a criminal on Facebook.
2: They call it spontaneous suicide. I call it what it was, the predictable outcome of a system that protects corporations instead of children.
14: Meta denies all of the charges. A day after threatening to go on the offensive, Iran has evidently lobbed ballistic missiles toward the United Arab Emirates. Both missiles fell into the Persian Gulf. Another cargo ship was struck by a projectile in the Strait of Hormuz today, but as Fox's Jonathan Savage reports,
16: in a Truth Social post, President Trump wrote, "There are no talks or conversations going on or scheduled with the Islamic Republic of Iran," this after the expiration of the 60-day negotiating period set out in June's Memorandum of Understanding. He also described the Strait of Hormuz as open and operating, asserting all water mines had been removed. Iran's deputy foreign minister called this a delusion.
14: Wall Street remains in the red. NASDAQ down 342 points. The Dow off 126. 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
20: From the WJAG and Norfolk Daily News Newsroom, I'm Bill Seifert. The Norfolk City Council approved a nearly $639,000 change order at Monday's meeting to add mill and overlay work on several residential streets affected by the city's recent chip seal project. Alejandro Ramirez of the Norfolk Daily News reports the change order with Omni Engineering adds work on Gulf View Drive, El Dorado Drive, El Camino Street, Vista Road, and Cordo Street. Public Works Director and City Engineer Steve Ramish said Omni Engineering expects to complete the additional work over the next 6 weeks.
21: These five additional segments are milling up concrete. So there is no asphalt being milled up to make up part of the millings for the asphalt mix design. The mix design that was specified in the contract has roughly 35% recycled asphalt in it. So that material is going to have to be hauled in, creating an increase in price.
20: Ramirez said the change order allows the city to move up mill and overlay work that had been planned for the affected streets. That's news from the WJAG and Norfolk Daily News Newsroom. I'm Bill Seifert.
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3: Slight chance of rain showers this afternoon. Otherwise, cloudy skies with a few peaks of sun. Daytime highs approaching 81. West winds 5 to 10 miles per hour. Lows level off around 62. Tonight, partly cloudy skies. I'm meteorologist Jennifer Wojcicki for News Talk WJAG AM 780 and 105.9 FM. Right now, it's 81 degrees.

0: hear more, visit dan.democrat. 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
3: Younger people feel locked out of the American dream, and it's not for no reason. The average homebuyer in this country used to be about 29 years old. Now it's 40 years old. And socialists, again, if in case no one's ever seen me in their entire life, the opposite way that these problems are going to be solved, not the vision I'd like to see for the country, would make everything worse. However, they're the ones talking about it. They're the ones saying, we see you, we see these problems. And there are real problems. I know sometimes people get mad at me for talking about this, particularly boomers will get mad at me for talking about this, but used to be that home prices were about three times the median income. Now they're about five times the median income. That's not a gap that can be closed by just not buying specialty coffee or not buying avocado toast. And that's what we hear a lot from conservatives, right, is that young people are lazy. They don't want to work. And young people are sitting here like, that's not true.
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5: 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They're located at 512 North Main. So coming up this Saturday, August the 22nd, from 11 until 1 o'clock, it's a free will offering. 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WKAG. 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
6: 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Sullivan. 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When we come back, more WNBA insanity, plus more discussion surrounding Florida, Wyoming, and Alaska, as many of you are going to vote in the primary season. And we'll talk Iran with Steve Yates in hour number three. This is Claim Buck.
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15: Opening statements underway in the Meta trial. I'm Jack Callahan, Fox News. The company accused of intentionally addicting young people to its platforms.
16: Megan O'Neill, a deputy California attorney general, telling an Oakland jury Meta deliberately designed its features to hook young users in, harvest their data, then hide the truth from the public. California, Colorado, Kentucky, and New Jersey are leading a group of 29 states accusing Meta of harming users' mental health and collecting minors' data without parental consent, violating federal law.
17: We're here to say enough is enough, and it's time for transparency and accountability.
16: Lennon Torres of the advocacy group Heat Initiative joining parents outside the courthouse. Meta says it strongly disagrees with the allegation.
15: Fox's Kristen Goodwin, more testimony today in the trial of Lindsay Clancy, accused of strangling her three young children in their Massachusetts home. Her attorney says during a postpartum break with reality.
18: This morning, her lawyer leaned heavily on the testimony from Lindsay Clancy's former mother-in-law, Susan Clancy, who testified that Lindsay loved her children but was struggling postpartum and, quote, begging for help. The prosecution, though, says Lindsay was sane and not suffering from postpartum psychosis.
15: Fox's Brian Yenis says the defense says Clancy was prescribed nearly three dozen different medications. A would-be assassin has been sentenced to 6 years in federal prison after a guilty plea for a plot to kill Treasury Secretary Scott Bessent on the day he was confirmed to that job. Ryan Michael English, who identifies as a woman named Riley, apparently had second thoughts and surrendered to Capitol Police, handing over a knife and makeshift firebombs. The search for two workers missing after explosions and fire at a recycling plant in Toledo, Ohio this morning has ended with the discovery of their bodies. Cause of the blasts under investigation. An hour before the close, Wall Street still in the red. NASDAQ down more than 350 points. 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
3: From the WJAG and Norfolk Daily News Newsroom, I'm Bill Seifert. Work will continue this week on the new River Point District Gateway sign. The sign structure has been installed, and this week, Love Signs will be installing the illuminated portion. Installation is scheduled for Wednesday through Friday from 8:30 a.m. to 3:30 p.m. each day and will require one lane at a time to be closed to traffic on Norfolk Avenue between 8th and 9th Streets. Motorists are encouraged to use caution in the area. Be aware of workers and traffic conditions. Data taken from multiple sources, including Nielsen, Edison's Research, Share of Ear Report, and MRI Simons, makes a strong case for AM/FM radio when it comes to significantly improving the reach of any media plan, whether among persons 25 to 54 or 18 to 34, AM/FM radio has the largest monthly reach of all media, with an 86% reach of the former demographic and 81% for the latter.
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5: Cloudy skies expected this afternoon, with daytime highs approaching 82. Northwesterly winds 5 to 10 miles per hour. Overcast skies again tonight. Slight chance for storms. Lows level off around 63. I'm meteorologist Jennifer Wojcicki for News Talk WJAG AM 780 and 105.9 FM. Right now, it's 81 degrees.
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0: fascinating getting today. The Secret Service agents are in your house. I'm the only person here, so I don't know where they are in the house, but I'm going to let you take us to the break here, and I'm going to go try to find the Secret Service.
1: I think there's also a Brad Pitt movie where I'm guessing it's Alaska. It might be Canada, where they somewhere in the Great White North, they have a plane crash, and he has his dog with him. And I think he's a veteran. I just saw some brief like preview for this.
0: I don't remember. Is that a new movie or an old movie?
1: No, new. Coming out. No. Yeah.
0: And I was going to say, I don't remember having ever seen anything on this.
1: Guys, check this one out. I think there's a Brad Pitt movie where he crashes, probably Alaska, and this is like a constant trope in these movies. He crashes, and it's just him and his dog against the wilderness. And I'm like, look, there's a dog. Man and dog story, I'm in, you know? I'm in.
0: You're going to go see this movie is what you're telling
1: me. No, I'm going to watch it at home with my pajamas on as I watch all movies because I don't want to be around people. 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
5: Soybeans and corn are mixed. Cattle are mostly higher, hogs are mostly lower. Hello, I'm Megan Grebner with your commodity market update on Brownfield. You are made for farming, so Assign. It's Assign Seed Company. They have decades of research dedicated to developing seed that allows farmers to farm the way they want. Assign has yield. Soybeans are mixed, mostly higher on spread trade. The market continues to monitor crop development weather. 61% of the crop is rated good to excellent, according to the USDA. The trade is also monitoring a private crop tour. September beans were down 1 3/4 at $11.99 1/4. November beans down 3/4 at $12.15 1/4. Corn was mixed. Adjusting spreads, there are concerns. Recent weather patterns have had an impact on the crop's overall yield potential, and the trade is monitoring results from a private crop tour. The USDA has 60% of the crop rated good to excellent. That's down slightly on the week. September corn down 1 3/4 at $4.63 1/4. December corn down 1.5 at $4.88. The wheat complex was mostly lower on fund and technical selling. The trade is monitoring ongoing issues in the Black Sea region. The market's also watching global weather as well as harvest progress in the U.S. In Chicago, September wheat was down 11.5 at $6.63 1/4. December wheat down 9 1/4 at $6.80. In Kansas City, September wheat was down 15 at $7.43 3/4. And in Minneapolis, September wheat was down a penny at 674. Live and feeder cattle were mostly higher, waiting for the week's direct business to develop. Box beef was sharply higher at midday.

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10: Welcome back in, Clay and Buck. We've got a couple of callers who want to weigh in. We're going to be joined by Steve Yates to talk all international affairs, what's going on in Iran, Taiwan, all of that to get you smart on those issues, top of the next hour, just FYI. But in the meantime, Tim in East Tennessee, what you got for us?
11: Hey, guys. I'm in East Tennessee, Maryville area. I just want to let you know I was driving the other day and saw a Subaru bumper sticker said, "I am not a lesbian." I thought that was pretty
10: good. Actually very, very funny. If you didn't hear him clearly, thank you for the call, Tim. Subaru bumper sticker that just says, "I am not a lesbian." Greg in, and by the way, neither Buck nor I, although I am fond of much of their work. Greg in New Jersey.
12: You guys are spot on about the Subaru, especially in the Northeast, been in the car business 50 years. But the biggest thing is during Pride Month, the Javits Center, when they have a show, Subaru is the only car manufacturer that has cars there during the show.
10: That's very funny.
13: Why doesn't Subaru advertise with the WNBA? Given the...
10: I mean, they should definitely be the official car of the WNBA. I mean, that feels like a no-brainer. Yeah. I agree with you. I feels like an absolute no-brainer. I haven't heard back. I'm sure iHeart's just forgotten to let us know that we have the jet. But producer Greg, for our trip to Alaska, has a picture of us riding in a Subaru.
13: I'm just going to send... the clip of Brad Pitt with his dog in the plane that's going down into thick Alaskan brush to our bosses and be like, this was the charter we were going to go on. Can you guys help us out?
10: Depending on the day of the show, the bosses may not mind if we go down in the Alaskan bush.
13: they solve some problems.
10: I'm kidding. All right, we come back. Steve Yates. Super serious talk. What's going to happen in the Strait of Hormuz? How concerned should the average American be about the ongoing drama surrounding Taiwan and China? What would the impact be? All of those things and more coming your way. Plus, I'm sure, some really good talk back.
13: I also want to tell you, I've experienced this. Steve Yates, very much a white guy. You go to a Chinese restaurant with him, and it's like a window into a whole new world because he knows what all of them are saying, and they don't know that he knows, and he tells you, and it's quite a party trip.
10: That's awesome.
0: Speaking truth and having fun. Clay Travis and Buck Sexton.
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9: 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Assassination plotter sentenced. On Jack Callahan, Fox News. Riley Jane English, previously known as Michael Ryan English, sentenced to more than 6 years in federal prison for plotting to kill Treasury Secretary Scott Bessent.
15: According to court documents, on the afternoon of January 27, 2025, a week after the inauguration, English approached a U.S. Capitol police officer near the south door of the Capitol building and stated, "I'd like to turn myself in." English admitted to possessing a knife and 2 Molotov cocktails. In the sentencing, the judge said the trans woman had had many physical and mental health issues, which were exacerbated by drug usage. The judge reduced the sentence to 73 months from a possible max sentence of 121 months.
16: Fox's Lucas Tomlinson reports English will be credited with the more than 20 months spent behind bars since being arrested. Lindsay Clancy's ex-mother-in-law testified in her defense at her murder trial in Massachusetts today. Susan Clancy said her then-daughter-in-law was struggling mentally before killing her three young children.
17: Mostly she had insomnia. She was losing her appetite. She was very anxious and sad. She was begging for help.
16: Lindsay Clancy tried to take her own life after the killing. She's now paralyzed and confined to a wheelchair. The prosecution has argued she knew what she was doing was wrong. Opening statements completed. Testimony has now begun in the Meta trial. A deputy attorney general telling the jury that Meta deliberately designed features into Facebook and Instagram to hook young users. Several states are suing for billions. Meta says the allegations are baseless. Liberia has agreed to accept 1,200 third-country deportees from the United States. In one of the larger arrangements under the Trump administration's policy to deter illegal migration, the first batch of 20 deportees expected the day after tomorrow. Wall Street at the close, the Dow down 116 points, NASDAQ dropping 355, the S&P 500 off 53. 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
21: From the WJAG and Norfolk Daily News Newsroom, I'm Bill Seifert. Nebraska Attorney General Mike Hilders gave notice to a Lancaster County District Judge that he plans to be heard on a lawsuit that seeks to force the state Democratic Party to replace its former Senate candidate. The three-page notice filed last week cites a state statute that the Attorney General, quote, shall be heard if a state law is alleged to be unconstitutional. Earlier this month, Lancaster County District Court Judge Susan Strong declined to grant William Forbes a temporary injunction to force the Nebraska Democratic Party to replace U.S. Senate nominee Cindy Burbank after she dropped out of the race. First Lady Suzanne Pillen and the Capitol Commission are inviting Nebraskans to donate an evergreen tree to serve as the centerpiece for this year's holiday celebrations at the state capitol. Email photos of the tree or trees for consideration to Horticulture Supervisor Heather Dinslaggy can be sent to heather.dinslaggy@nebraska.gov.
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1: cloudy skies expected this afternoon with daytime highs approaching 83. Winds out of the northwest, 5 to 10 miles per hour. Slight chance of thunderstorms. Tonight, lows level off around 63. Cloudy skies expected. I'm meteorologist Jennifer Wojcicki for News Talk WJAG AM 780 and 105.9 FM. Right now, 81.
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7: Welcome back in. Clay and Buck rolling through hour number three. Reminder, Florida, Wyoming, Alaska primary. We've been talking quite a lot about that throughout the course of the program. But Love You Forever feedback continues to roll in. 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
8: Wanted y'all to know I took your advice last night and read my daughter I Love You Forever, and never again. 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But again, thanks for the advice. 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

0: To hear more, visit Dan.Democrat. 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
5: Soybeans are mostly higher. Corn was mixed. Cattle were up. Hogs were lower. Hello, I'm Megan Grebner with your commodity market update on Brownfield. Feed wins, that's why Sign is focused on delivering higher yielding genetics faster than the competition and why they've released more new Enlist E3 lines than any other company. Sign has yield. Soybeans were mostly higher on fund and technical buying. The market continues to monitor crop development weather. 61% of the crop was rated good to excellent. September beans were down a quarter at $12.75. November beans were up three quarters at $12.16.75. Corn was mixed on spread trade. There are concerns recent weather patterns have had an impact on the crop's overall yield potential, and the trade is monitoring those results from a private crop tour. The USDA has 60% of the crop rated good to excellent, down slightly on the week. September corn was down 1 3/4 at 4.63 1/4. December corn down 1 1/2 at 4.88. The wheat complex was mostly lower. The trade continues to monitor ongoing issues in the Black Sea region. The market's also watching global weather concerns and U.S. harvest activity. In Chicago, September wheat was down 10 1/4 at 6.64 1/2. December wheat was down 8 at 6.81 1/4. In Kansas City, September wheat was down 15 at 7.43 3/4. And in Minneapolis, September wheat was up 1 1/4 at 6.76 1/4. Live and feeder cattle were higher, waiting for direct business to develop. Box beef was sharply higher during the session. October lives were up 15 at 218.92. December lives up 80 at 219.20. September feeder cattle were up 40 at 333.35. Hogs were lower on fund and technical selling. October lean hogs down a dollar at 80.72. December lean hogs down 160 at 70.92. I'll be back with a look at closing cash numbers right after this.
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5: It was a quiet day for direct cash cattle trade activity. Bids and asking prices did not surface. It looks like significant trade volumes going to hold out until the back half of the week, especially with Friday's cattle on feed report, which comes out at 3 Eastern, 2 Central. Box beef closed sharply higher and higher with solid demand for moderate offerings. Choice up 11.58 at 391.15. Select was 203 higher at 366.29. Estimated cattle slaughter was 106,000 head. Cash hogs closed higher with a big negotiated run. Barrows and gilts at the National Daily Direct were up 90 cents with a weighted average of 93.52. Both the Iowa, Minnesota, and the Western Corn Belt were 91 cents higher with weighted averages of 93.34. Pork values finished the day higher, up 37 cents at 99.12. Ribs were sharply higher, and estimated hog slaughter was 476,000 head. I'm Megan Grebner for Brownfield.
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9: All right, welcome back in, everybody. So we have a lot of great talkbacks, and we love taking your feedback and commentary throughout the program and want to dive into some of it. First of all, it's just love you forever, not I love you forever. I read it last night. I had Carrie stay with me because we're going to do this together. She's already read it, and she says she tears up every time she reads it. Just so you know.
10: She's on my team,
9: and that is this is the most.
10: No, I mean I'm not going to pretend, Clay. I was having a tough time with it,
11: and
10: it
11: you
10: was,
11: knew what you
9: it
11: were
9: was
11: stepping
9: choking
11: into.
9: Me up. I got full advance notice of what I was in for, and it still was. I mean, when he's holding his old mom, it really does.
11: It is the most. We had some fun with this because you look at the cover of the book and it's just a kid making a mess in the bathroom, which is, you know, kind of what a kid's cover book you would expect. And even the way it starts, it's just, I mean, again, it is the red wedding for mom and dad.
9: It hits you with an emotional roundhouse kick. The front of the book, you're like, oh, it's a kid being silly and the paper, you know, the like, toilet tape paper on the ground and everything's crazy in the bathroom. And at the end, you're like, this is a lesson in life that I've just received in the 3 minutes that it took me to read through this book. So, yeah, no, it's very good, I would say. I can't, you know what, man? I can't even do, I need to talk about Subarus and lesbians. I can't even keep going in this direction.
11: You've got to bounce back.
9: I'm going to cry on radio.
11: Did you think, Clay is overselling this? He is, there's no way that this little kid's book can be like a roundhouse kick devastating to parents.
9: I mean, I thought it would be a little sappy. I didn't think that it would be, like, powerful in the short pages, or the few pages that you had. But, yeah, no, Clay is really trying to get me to break down on the air. So we're going to go, and we're going to talk Subarus now, because I'm getting close, because I'm just thinking about it.
11: By the way, Carrie also on team I Tear Up. She reads it. She's like, yeah.
9: Although Carol Markowitz, our good friend and podcast host here on the Clay and Buck Network, she says The Giving Tree is even sadder, and I'm like, I'm out on that.
11: I don't think I've ever read The Giving Tree, so I certainly can't even manage to read that.
9: But as you can imagine, I'm reading this book to speed, and he's putting his little tiny hands grabbing my shoulder, and he's going, da-da, during it. I'm like, I can't do it.
11: Yes.
9: So we'll do it live. All right, here we go. Buck's sister-in-law calling me out. I got to tell you guys, I was wrong on this one, and mea culpa. I don't know why. I thought I had seen a Subaru in their driveway. My sister.
11: Oh, my. You falsely accused your sister-in-law of driving a Subaru?
9: On air. Yeah. I thought that they were Subaru people. And I got lit up here. Here is my sister-in-law, Maggie. By the way, she's like, I got to set the record straight. And I'm like, look, if I set it on the radio, I have to set it straight on the radio, too. Cut A, play it.
12: Hey, Buck, it's your sister-in-law, Maggie. Wanted to get on here to set the record straight that just because I live in Asheville doesn't mean I drive a Subaru. I drive a Lexus, the best Japanese car brand.
9: So she drives an SUV. It is not a Subaru. It is a Lexus, apparently.
11: I like that she said just because I live in Asheville. Because Asheville is a communist bastion in otherwise just total salt of the earth awesomeness of the mountain people of Tennessee and North Carolina.
9: There is a comedic, I can't remember her name, but a comedic Asheville-based influencer who does sort of a send-up of all things Asheville that if you've ever spent any time, and I haven't spent a lot of time there, but we go to visit my in-laws. Those are the same in-laws, by the way, that got hit by the hurricane and their house. They got the tree through the kitchen, and so, you know, they're doing fine now, obviously, and the house is rebuilt, and they're actually moving to a new house. But I've spent time in Asheville. I will say the coffee and the brunch food is like world class. This is the problem with these communist enclaves is you go and they suck you in with their incredible like lavender foam lattes and their gluten free French toast. And you're like, how bad can these people be? And then they're all like, communism is great. And like, I have hairy armpits, even though I'm not a guy. And a lot of that stuff going on.
11: I went Sunday. My 15-year-old had a 2-hour football practice. They start the season here. They had their JV game yesterday, and Friday is the official start of high school football season, basically, in the state of Tennessee. And so they're getting their last-minute prep in and everything else. I had time to kill, Buck. And so I went to probably the most left-wing coffee house in Nashville because I just wanted to read, prep for the show, get work done. But you know how it is when you're a parent. You're close enough to the school, but you don't want to drive all the way home. And so anyway, I was trying to be efficient. I went in there, and I was like, this is, like, you know, when you walk in a store and it has, like, the trans flag on it, I'm always like, do I need to know what you think about trans issues when I'm going into a store? But the coffee house was amazing. I mean, the coffee was incredible. The service was fantastic. I mean, there's a good argument. Is coffee the thing, like, coffee houses, the thing that the left actually does do well? I know we have a coffee company, Crockett. We do love America. You should go there. But if,
10: Clay,
11: you're going to a left-wing coffee house, there are very few right-wing coffee houses. Like, I don't even know what to say about it. That is one that I have to give credit where credit
10: is due. I'm going to tell you something true. So when I worked, first of all, when I worked in the CIA, it's a huge campus. It's like if you think of a large state school, that's what the CIA building and everything else is like.
11: It's even bigger than that. I mean, it is like the biggest campus on the planet.
10: It's enormous. I mean, so people are like, oh, do you know my friend? I'm like, no, probably not. It's huge. There's like tons and tons of people. But there's, of course, that's what I'm supposed to say. But there's a Starbucks. I don't think I'm giving away any state secrets here because this is in the unclassified area. There's a Starbucks and there's a Dunkin' Donuts. At least there was. And people would kind of judge you a little bit whether you went to the Starbucks or the Dunkin' Donuts. And I'm just going to tell you, the analysts, a lot like the more sort of the paramilitary guys and stuff, if you saw them swinging through the building, they would tend to be Starbucks guys, the logistics guys, Starbucks. I'm sorry, Dunkin' Donuts guys. The analysts, you know what I mean? We tend to be more on the Starbucks side of things. And I realized this. So when I worked at the NYPD, there was the same thing. In the intel division, the NYPD, the old office, they've since moved, but they had an office in Chelsea, in New York City, in Manhattan, which if you don't know, that is a very swanky, very extremely liberal, very heavy, like gay bars, gay presence, if you will, like LGBTQ community there, plus hedge fund guys in $10 million apartments. And it's a very swanky area. And randomly, the intel division office was there. And I would, these old, like salty sergeants who have been in the PD for 25 years, they would go to the mobile gas station that was like down the street to get their coffee instead of, they're like, I'm not getting coffee from these anarchists. That's what they would say because the people making the coffee in the market near us were, it was like, you know, they were making flat whites and they had tattoos on the inside of their arms. No offense, Producer Ali. And they had, you know, they were like doing all that stuff. And, one day I saw one of them and he was like, I've started going to the anarchist coffee. It's just better. And I'm like, I know. It's just better. I'm sorry. Their gas station coffee is not as good.
11: That is one thing that I do think you have to give a nod to them on. By the way, we've got some amazing talkbacks. We'll get to some of those to close up the show. Also, want to continue to remind everybody, Florida, Wyoming, Alaska. We talked about this earlier in the program, Buck, but Democrats are running a guy. This is like the Eddie Murphy movie back in the day?
10: Distinguished gentlemen.
11: They're running a guy with the same last name, basically, and the same first name, I believe.
10: It's the same name, different middle initial.
11: Dan Sullivan, we talked about this earlier, but it's just such a dirty trick that it's going to make me and you, Buck, because I'm going to make sure we talk about it even more. Alaska is a huge swing decision for Dan Sullivan has to win. Democrats are desperate. They're pulling out all the dirty tricks that they can. And so I do think that we need to make sure that we are doing everything we can to make all of you aware of what exactly is going on in the state of Alaska.
10: I'm going to tell you something, too. This is crazy. I'm looking at these two guys. If you put a baseball hat on both of them, you can't really tell them apart from it. Like, certainly, unless you know them. You know what I'm saying? Like, if you're a person who is not very familiar, there are two white guys, roughly the same age. You know, they They really are running a doppelganger candidate. That is what they are doing in Alaska.
11: Yes.
10: Full on.
11: I mean, it is the distinguished gentleman. Was it Thomas Jefferson?
10: Jeff Johnson.
11: The name. Yeah. What a great movie that was back in the day. Eddie Murphy was really, you know, he hit on all fronts.
10: Until he didn't. He was amazing, and then things got a little rough for a while there with some of those movies. He was in Pluto Nash, which is in the conversation for the worst box office bomb, dollars in, dollars out, of all time.
11: No, I mean, yeah. We will discuss that quite a lot, meaning that Alaska Senate race, as we continue. And we'll get some more of your talkbacks when we finish off here, the Tuesday edition of the program. But remember, go vote and be aware of which Dan Sullivan you are actually voting for in Alaska.
10: He's so sneaky, buddy. Isn't that just so sneaky and gross? If Republicans tried that, they'd be having cry-in sessions at MS Now or MSNBC or whatever. But anyway, oh yeah, Alaska. Go show us that you know which candidate you're voting for, and no more Subaru jokes, because we know Alaska is really big into Subarus.
11: By the way, Dan S. Sullivan is the current Republican senator. S. You have to pay attention to the initial in order to make sure you're voting for the right person. I mean, I can't believe they let this happen, let this ballot initiative even occur.
10: One nonprofit stands out above all others in looking after the welfare of unborn children, and it's Preborn. Their network of clinics in cities and towns across the country welcome pregnant women, most often contending with an unplanned pregnancy. So often, those mothers are being pressured into making a hasty decision with irreversible consequences. They're told to act quickly. They're told they have no other option. But that's just not true. There is a better option. The option for life. At Preborn Network Clinics, a woman receives compassion without pressure. That mom-to-be walks in knowing that there will be nothing but love and support from the people in that clinic. And they will show her the baby growing inside her, give her an opportunity to meet that baby with a free ultrasound experience. Because more than 80% of the time, when a mother-to-be sees her baby on Preborn, on that ultrasound, she chooses life. 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
16: Stocks fell, led by technology, as fading U.S.-Iran peace hopes boosted oil prices and treasury yields. Artificial intelligence stocks linked to the AI build-out effort declined, while shares of memory chip makers, which surged on Monday, plunged today. The Magnificent Seven big-cap tech stocks were mostly lower, led by NVIDIA and Meta. Shares of Meta Platforms fell 3%. A landmark safety trial kicking off today, in which groups of states are suing Meta over alleged harm to children and teens. And oil prices climbing to a four-week high and fueling inflation worries, with West Texas Intermediate crude at around $85 a barrel. The Dow winners, Johnson & Johnson, Salesforce, and Amgen. The Dow decliners, Caterpillar, Goldman Sachs, and NVIDIA. The Dow down 116 points, the Nasdaq lower by 355, S&P 500 down 53. That's your Fox Business Report. I'm Hillary Barsky, invested in you.
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9: Welcome back in. Closing up shop on the Tuesday edition, Clay and Buck. We appreciate all of you who've been hanging out with us. 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We've got team analyzing analytics on a regular basis, and we keep setting records every single week as we are growing that. And we certainly welcome all of you to continue to click like and subscribe there. We love all of you at the 550 AM FM affiliate stations across the country that are listening as well, including especially today, those of you in Florida, Wyoming, and Alaska who need to all get out and vote as the primary season, to a large extent, is coming to a close here. I believe Delaware, New Hampshire, maybe Massachusetts, there's a bunch of, not even a bunch, but a few northeastern states that still have primaries to come. But by and large, this is the end of the primary season. Florida, Wyoming, and Alaska, get out there and vote. We have a bunch of funny talkbacks. I want to make sure that I get to as many of those as I can. I believe this is Talkback B. Let's fire it.
21: Clay, I think it's hilarious that Love You Forever made you bawl and cry. I have 4 kids. And I love being a dad, and it is the best. But the first time I read I Love You Forever, I thought this woman has attachment disorder. She doesn't know how to cut the cord from her son. And then she projected it onto her son, and now he can't cut the cord from his mom. I think it's very funny that the first time you read it made you cry.
9: Okay, so wow. We did get
10: this,
9: a few
10: I wonder
9: people.
10: If this guy, does he enjoy telling his kids there is no Santa Claus? You know what I mean?
22: He's like, you're old enough now, son. There's no Santa Claus.
9: I do think analyzing a children's story for attachment disorder, I mean, to be fair, most kids' books that you read are not exactly the most logical of all. You know, Llama Pajama is not exactly a work of logical art.
22: In Where the Wild Things Are, I mean, he's gone for a year and over a day or whatever it is. I feel like his parents would be worried. I'm just going to put that out there. While he was dancing around with, like, the werewolves and you know, griffins and things like that in the woods, there's a period there where they probably think that the little boy is abducted, and that would be very sad and stressful for them. So,
9: yes,
22: you could take that direction from Where the Wild Things Are, or you could say it's a children's book.
9: That's right.
22: There is that option.
9: So I jumped in the comments because I wondered what the responses were going to be. We shared a clip from the show yesterday, and there were a handful of people that were pointing out that the logic underlying Love You Forever is also somewhat creepy, but that is often the case for children's books if you really, as Buck just laid out, for Where the Wild Things Are, or frankly, the most popular children's book of all time, Goodnight Moon.
11: is super creepy if you actually look at it and think, what is going on in this? There's not a lot to it, but I appreciate that. Also, Talkback D, I believe, fire away.
0: Kentucky gal here, Rush Baby, with bangs. And now you got to bash the Subaru. What is going on with y'all? Mine has over 260,000 miles, 2014. What never gets stuck in the snow? The Forester. Who's picking everyone up in bad weather? Me. Has an awesome engine, a boxer engine. What else has a boxer engine? They're not all bad.
11: I love that she said Bucksy has bangs, too, because we did have, was it you who brought up the challenge of bangs in the current world?
22: Oh, it's, again, it can work. So a lot of people are calling in and basically saying that they thread the needle, they're the exception, and a whole range of these things, which is, of course, there are always exceptions. I just think for women, pulling off bangs where it's the best look for you with your hair is rare. Usually it's a mistake. Not always. Usually it's a mistake. That woman who does the song that's the most popular song, she pulls off having bangs. But for a lot of people, it's a mistake. You know what
11: else is a
22: mistake?
11: That's where this started with the Texas singer Ella Langley, who is now the most popular. I think she's the most popular singer right now everywhere. If you know a country music singer, then she must have cut through.
22: She has crossed over. She's crossed over into old man Grumpy Town here. And I would also say, Clay, that our conversation with Ann Coulter about baggy jeans, that was one of the most viewed YouTube clips of the entire month. On the show where Ann said women should not wear these ugly baggy jeans. So we're here to help, ladies.
11: I will give you another prediction, Buck. I think I said this at the top of the second hour, but just FYI, our discussion of the Atlanta Dream and the latest WNBA t-shirt controversy, it will be the most viewed clip from today's YouTube show. Another prediction. We will see if I am correct. We will have fun with that.
22: I'd probably co-sign that one. Thanks for hanging, everybody. We'll see you tomorrow.
3: Speaking truth and having fun. 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
2: Testimony begins in the Meta trial. I'm Jack Callahan, Fox News. The social media giant accused by a coalition of 29 states of engineering its platforms to make them addictive to young users.
5: First up on the witness stand is Arturo Bejar. He is the former Facebook engineer turned whistleblower who claims he tried to warn Meta executives about the dangers to children and no one listened.
2: Fox's Claudia Cowan.
5: Outside court this morning, a group of advocates and parents unveiled a banner with the names of nearly 400 children they say died from social media related harm.
2: Meta denies the allegations and says it stands by what it calls its record of creating strong protection for teens. In Lindsay Clancy's murder trial in Massachusetts, her former mother-in-law telling the court today Clancy was struggling with mental health and begging for help prior to strangling her three young children. Despite an attack on a cargo ship earlier today and ballistic missiles reportedly fired at other vessels, President Trump insists the Strait of Hormuz is open for shipping and no talks are planned with Iran. Crude oil prices climbing to nearly $85 a barrel today. The average pump price still over $4 a gallon, but House Speaker Johnson says,
6: "We had to act. Iran was on the verge of having nuclear capability. The largest state sponsor of terrorism could not be allowed to do that."
2: The Justice Department is charging several Iranians with waging cyber attacks in the U.S.
7: The DOJ unsealed the indictment Tuesday against members of the Iranian Mabna Institute, which charged them with a systemic campaign of hacking into nearly 150 American universities, more than 40 private American companies, and at least five government agencies since 2013. The indictment states that the Iranians stole more than 31 terabytes of academic information, as well as email accounts from the private companies.
2: Fox's Kevin Uretsky. A third day straight of losses on Wall Street. The Dow closing 116 points lower. NASDAQ lost 355 points. 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
27: From the WJAG and Norfolk Daily News newsroom, I'm Bill Seifert. The Senate version of the Farm Bill was recently marked up but failed to advance out of committee. Most of the sticking points centered on SNAP and an insufficient farm policy safety net. National Farmers Union Vice President Advocacy Mike Stranz said throughout August and into September, when Congress comes back from recess, there are going to be some big discussions about how to move forward on farm policy.
1: Whether it's to get a farm bill patched together that could pass during lame duck, or to start thinking big about 2027. I mean, the farm bill expires on September 30th. Granted, there's some leeway for a few months there before an expiration really has an impact, but it's really through the end of this year to get moving on a 2026 farm bill.
27: First Lady Suzanne Pillen and the Capitol Commission are inviting Nebraskans to donate an evergreen tree to serve as the centerpiece for this year's holiday celebrations at the state capitol. Email photos of the tree or trees for consideration to horticulture supervisor Heather Dinslaggy can be sent to heather.dinslaggy@nebraska.gov.
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12: Cloudy tonight with a slight chance for storms. Lows around 63, northeast winds around 5 miles per hour. Chance of thunderstorms with fog and spots early tomorrow. Daytime highs approaching 80, sunshine mixed with clouds at times. I'm meteorologist Jennifer Wojcicki for News Talk WJAG AM 780 and 105.9 FM. Right now, 81.
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13: A promising start to markets Tuesday following Monday's rally, but corn struggled to hold the day's gains while soybeans rode a roller coaster. Wheat also down. So, our Crop Tour scouts spent the day scouting Nebraska and rain-soaked Indiana. We're going to discuss all of it right now on AgriTalk. Hey, welcome to AgriTalk this afternoon. Clinton Griffiths in with Michelle Rook, who is scouting on the western leg of the Crop Tour this week and has found her way to a dry space today, Michelle. What a roller coaster of a day for scouts out there.
14: Yeah, it was. And in fact, we have had some reports of some folks that got caught in some hailstorms and got stuck in mud, and so nothing like they're seeing over on the eastern side of the tour. But like I said, I don't remember a Nebraska day where we were in this much rain and mud. It was pretty torrential. So,
13: well, on the eastern side, it wasn't so much that they did have mud, they did have rain, but there's still some floodwaters out there that they couldn't even get around. They had to completely take a different route to even move forward because there was so much water in such a wide area.
14: Yeah, I guess Lane Acree was posting a lot of things on X, social media posts that showed some pretty graphic details of what they were dealing with.
13: Super interesting day in markets today, Michelle. I know you're going to talk here with Spencer Langford and go through the day's trades, but really an interesting day for it. Of course, this always happens while you're off the hot seat.
14: Well, today a little bit of backfill and consolidation after 23-cent gains yesterday in soybeans and the 6-cent gains in corn. We kind of ran up into some chart resistance, it looked like. But Spencer Langford, an economist with Pro Farmer, joins me to visit a little bit about that. And, Spencer, let's talk about the soybean market first. Not to be surprised here, we've been getting a push in soybeans from, obviously, the flooding and whatnot. But just a little bit of consolidation today, you think?
15: Yeah, you know, it was a little bit disappointing to see some of those gains, you know, raised as the day went on. But, you know, I wouldn't consider this, you know, anything more than routine profit taking so far. Obviously, those yield concerns we've highlighted in Crop Tour so far and the 1% decline in the U.S. good to excellent rating from USDA kind of contributed to that. But for the day, we did see September soybeans fall a quarter cent to $12.75, while November soybeans rose 0.75 cents to $12.16¾. September meal gained 90 cents on the day to close at $313, while September soy oil fell 175 points to close at $69.69.
14: Yeah, and I think we had some chart resistance right around that $12.25 level in the November beans. We probably ran into a little bit of that as well. December corn futures actually had a pretty strong move overnight, but couldn't hold those gains either, could they?
15: Yeah, I think chart resistance, you could say, worked against corn as well. We just barely pushed above that 492.5 mark. That was the July high. I think that's going to be really important in tomorrow's price action to see if we're able to test that level again tomorrow. For the day, September corn was down 1.75 cents to 463.25, with December corn down 1.5 cents to 488.
14: Yeah, so we made new highs for the move, then set back. And if we get and close above the July high, can we go back up and test the 506.5 high from, was that May again?
15: To me, that seems like the obvious next level of resistance. You might have a little bit, some orders placed there right below that $5 resistance mark, but we'll see what happens there.
14: Okay, wheat also profit taking, you think?
15: Yeah, I think this to me really just read as spillover pressure from corn today. I think markets are still really supported by what's going on in the Black Sea. They're maybe a little uncertain of how far they want to go up. You know, we've got those previous July highs overhead that are some resistance, but it does feel like profit taking. I need to see more before I call this a downtrend. September SRW wheat fell 10.25 cents to 664.5, while September HRW fell 15 cents to 743.75. September spring wheat rose 1.25 cents to 676.25.
14: And the cotton market, we got above the 85 cent level yesterday and at least held that today. That was good, wasn't it?
15: Yeah, a little bit of a pause in cotton today, but that 85 cent threshold, it's still serving as support, which is a real positive. And obviously corn and soybean conditions are the main focus for us this week. But, cotton conditions slowly over the summer have really started to deteriorate. That good to excellent condition is now 38% for the U.S. crop, and that's well down from the 55% we saw at this time last year. And maybe a justification for some concerns on where we're going to end up yielding on the cotton crop as well. For the day, we saw December cotton down 7 points at 85.41.
14: Yeah. Okay, let's talk about this cattle market. We ended off of our highs, but initially got pushed from the news about Fort Morgan. And then at noon, we had, a $10 jump in choice cutouts. That was a big one.
15: Yeah, I definitely think that Fort Morgan reopening was definitely a little bit of a boost today. I'm not sure if it'll be enough to act as a long-term change in that market mentality. I think you're likely to continue to see a little bit of pressure in cash sales just because of those closures from Tyson, but wholesale values firming that much in one day is huge. October live cattle rose 15 cents to close at 218.92.5, while September feeders gained 40 cents to 333.35.
14: Yeah, and the headwind, as you mentioned it, cash, I think, was down $6 on the negotiated price last week. And finally, hog market, another down day.
15: Yeah, a little bit of a boost in pork cutout, up 99 cents to 99.74, but not really much support there for hogs. October hogs finished a dollar lower on the day at 80.72.5.
14: All right, thanks for that summary today. Senior economist with Pro Farmer Spencer Langford. And we have an industry spotlight with Chip.
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13: What was that? 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
13: Love it. Perfect. All right, we're going to continue this conversation. Michelle and I are going to try to tag team as we go through here, as we've got so many moving pieces on Crop Tour. Up next, we're going to talk to Lane Acree. Oliver Slope, Blue Line Futures, is going to join us from the eastern leg of the tour, and then we'll get to Chip Flory out west. 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
13: Hey, welcome back to AgriTalk this afternoon as we try to, you know, get our arms around what's happening across the eastern, western legs of the Pro Farmer Crop Tour happening this week. We're going to go ahead and bring in the eastern lead of the Pro Farmer Crop Tour, Lane Acree, and he's got with him Oliver Slope, Blue Line Futures. Thank you both for being here. Looks like a beautiful day. You guys had just beautiful weather out there today. Love it.
30: Yeah, we got the short end of the stick yesterday with some of the rain, and the west is looking pretty good today. We got the good side.
31: Yeah, I would add to that yesterday started out really wet.
2: a lot of rain right away, as everyone knows. You know, Trenton threw like a foot of mud, it seemed like, in some spots. Really thought this was going to be a little bit wetter as well. Kind of some follow-through from what we saw on yesterday. But the ground still pretty moist, but not near as muddy as what I was expecting.
13: Now, you guys spent most of the day in Indiana, working your way across eastern Illinois. Walk me through the day. What did you see? What did you experience? What does that crop look like out there?
30: Yeah, like Oliver said, I was expecting to be trucking through some mud today, and, you know, we didn't get a lot of that. I know they had some pretty short planting windows this spring in most of Indiana, especially kind of towards the southern part, so I thought we were going to be seeing some pretty immature corn, and really that didn't prove to be the case. We had a lot of samples that were denting, but far more mature than what the Ohio crop was, but overall, not too bad. We had actually quite a bit of pollination issues, and I know Emily touched on that this morning, but could be end up being a pretty big yield drag on the crop.
2: Yeah, so I was with another vehicle yesterday. This is my first Lane here today. So riding with Lane is always a nice treat. What we've seen today, I think, is largely in line with what we've been hearing from a lot of farmers and clients that we work with back home, and that's just kind of a middle of the road Goldilocks type of crop. I feel like a lot of years over the past, it's very hyperbolic. You've got some extremely great areas and some really, really bad areas, and it's a battle of which one is going to offset the other one if they are able to. This year, it just kind of seems middle of the road, and through the samples that we've got today through districts 4 and 5 in Indiana, I would say it kind of lines up with what we've been hearing through talking to clients, just kind of middle of the road, some pretty good corn, but nothing too great, and some poor spots, but nothing completely a disaster either.
13: Oliver, as you've obviously, you know, you spent a lot of time looking at markets, trying to figure out where we're headed with this thing. The last couple of days, we've seen some interesting action here. A lot of things at play this time of year as the market tries to get its arms around how much production is out there. What's your takeaway from spending a couple of days here on the eastern leg of the tour?
2: Well, it's always great to get boots on the ground, right? You can always talk to guys who are looking out their back window and tell you how things look, but it's nice to go see it for yourself, especially when you're surrounded by, big skyscrapers in Chicago. So it's a nice change of pace to get some fresh air. But I think the big takeaway is, that as far as the markets go, I've been in the camp that this is a story about U.S. production, obviously, this time of year. But looking beyond that, there's a lot of other stories in place between two wars, higher for longer energy prices, things of that nature that I think are also fueling into this.

0: that there's a lot of other stories in place between two wars, higher for longer energy prices, things of that nature that I think are also fueling into this momentum that we've seen in the grain markets here over the last several weeks. You've got President Xi expected to visit Washington, D.C. September 24th. We've seen flash sales follow ahead of that, and I wouldn't be surprised to see them continue for some negotiating leverage. So a lot of different moving pieces, but this week it's all about U.S. production. And so far, I would say it might be a little bit on the underwhelming side.
1: Ah, interesting. Lena, I think that's the question, right, as we try to figure out exactly where this crop is going to go. This is just one snapshot, one moment in time, third week of August, where Crop Tour goes out there and takes a look at what's out there. But we've got to figure out, okay, from here to harvest, what's gonna happen? As you look at this crop in the eastern belt, with all of the moisture that we've seen, some of this storm damage and everything else, how are we set up to get to the final here?
2: Yeah, on the corn side of things, the biggest thing that you can do to have a bigger corn crop is to plant more corn and to push that population to the most efficient maximum level as possible. And that's just what we're not seeing. The ear counts are down from last year, and we saw that yesterday. We saw that again today. Now, as we have worked more into western Indiana, we've seen them start to tick higher a little bit, but it's still, the eastern part of the state is going to be such a drag. And on the soybean side of things, there's a lot of potential there. We saw some pretty good-looking beans today, and guys got in the field really early planting soybeans, and I think they started off well, and they've handled a lot of this precipitation pretty well, too. So I think beans are going to be kind of the bright spot. We'll see what the other routes saw today, and we'll see if our observations kind of held true throughout Indiana. But I'm looking forward to seeing that pod number tonight.
1: I think we've got Michelle. She's going to jump back in here and ask us a question. Go ahead, Michelle. No, we're getting there. Hold on just a second. No?
0: All right. She asked us where we stopped for lunch because we found a hidden gem in Eugene, Indiana, the covered bridge. Phenomenal. 10 out of 10. Highly recommend it.
1: Look, we'll get Michelle back here. Give us just a second, or she could text me in that question, and we'll answer it or ask it for you guys. Talking soybeans, obviously there's a lot of focus on corn. Traditionally, we want a little water in August for soybeans here, but we're trying to figure out, you know, has this been too much? And maybe in places that's true.
2: Yeah, I mean, we drove by some soybeans that were underwater, and I think for those beans, it's too much. It's really unsure. I think a lot of the fields that we were in, we're not trudging through mud. I think it's a good spot for most of the bean crop outside of some of the river bottoms. But where we stopped for lunch in Eugene, there was a road close sign, so we went and peeked over on the other side of that, and we saw some corn that was up to the tassel in water, and it's gonna be a more significant impact than I think what a lot of people are accounting for, and you know, it's widespread. It's a lot of these bodies of water are just really high. That river bottom ground is gonna be washed out, and it's gonna be a lot of zeros, and zeros are a big drag on any state.
1: I think we've got Michelle. Let's see if we can get her in here. She's got a question for y'all. Hear about this hidden gem that you found for lunch, which is the best part of Crop Tour. No, we still don't have her. Hold on. We're not getting her. All right, we don't have you. All right, so as we go through today, you guys are going over to Illinois. Talk to me about Illinois on your way there to Bloomington tonight, because the eastern leg stops there.
2: Yeah, we haven't done any samples in Illinois, so we're running half routes. But I know there's really high expectations for the state, and it's just going to be hard to imagine with what we've seen in western Indiana that it's going to live up to that hype. But as I said, as we've been going west, things have been getting better. So maybe we're going to see some really impressive things. The pod counts that we've seen in Indiana, you know, I they're going to be close to what they were last year, at least on our route. If that continues, we're going to see some pretty good pods in Illinois too. And maybe that warrants that 67 yield that USDA put out. I'm curious. I'm really looking forward to seeing what comes out of Illinois too.
0: Yeah, I would add to that. I'm curious to see what all the numbers from today look like as well. We're just one small piece of the pie here. So what we saw is maybe a little bit more on the underwhelming side of things, but I know I've talked to a few other scouts on routes, and things do look a little bit better from what they've seen. So I can't wait to get the numbers tonight to see how Indiana shapes up as a whole.
1: I think that's one of the things CropTour does so well.

0: as it kind of just gives us a sneak peek here. Oliver, as we start to put the pieces together, from what you've heard out west, what you've seen out east, how do we start to figure out exactly what production is going to be this year? I think at one point there was a really high expectations, but now we're kind of to this point where USDA lowered their expectations just a little bit. Does this trend continue? Where do we go from here?
1: Yeah, so the USDA lowering as much as they did as far as the yield potential for corn, that caught me a little bit off guard. I didn't know that they were going to be so aggressive in that report, but the fact that they were, I think, maybe speaks some truth into what we're seeing out here, that things might not be, you know, up to snuff or as good as the prior expectations were. So I wouldn't be surprised to see that become potentially more of a trend. Does it mean that they're going to lower yields drastically like the last report? No, not necessarily, but I have a hard time believing that they're going to go and flip the opposite direction to raise them back to the upside.
0: All right, Lane, give me your final thoughts as you round out your day today. We've got about 30 seconds here.
2: Yeah, really high expectations for the East. It's hard to say that we're living up to that, especially on corn. Soybeans might be a bit of a different story. Seeing a lot out of the West, I'm really curious to see how that ends up. I think the West is going to play a far bigger role than what it's currently warranted. I mean, there's been low expectations, but it's going to have to do some heavy lifting if we're going to get close to that 180.8 mark.
0: All right. Now, what did you have for lunch? Let's talk about that, because I think that's important.
2: We both had chicken fried steak Manhattans, and Manhattans, an open-faced sandwich with the gravy all over it, some mashed potatoes underneath. It was phenomenal.
1: I'm ready for a nap.
0: Yeah, I bet you are. You got hot. You started early. You guys been spending the day out in the heat. You probably had that big lunch. You're going to need a shade tree and a little bit of a nap before you make your way to Bloomington tonight for the big reveal for day two. And, of course, we're going to be live streaming that again this evening. Our simulcast is going to happen at 7:55 Central Time. For folks that want to tune in, you can find that over at AgWeb or on ProFarmer.com. Hey, thank you both for joining us here. We really appreciate it. Great insights as usual.
2: Thanks.
0: All right, stick around. AgriTalk will continue in just a minute.
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8: 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September corn down 1 3/4, 463 and a quarter. Beans down 1.5, 488. September beans down 1/4, $12.75. Cent. November up 3/4, 1216 3/4. Beef meal up 10 at 318.80 with soybean oil down 119 at 69.63. September SRW wheat down 10 1/4, 664.5. HRW 15 lower, 743 1/4. Spring wheat up 1 1/4, 676 1/4. Beef cotton down 7 at 85.41. October left cattle up 15 to 1892.5. Beef up 80 at 219.20. September feeders 40 better, 333.35. And October hogs down $1.80, 72.5. For more information, go to profarmer.com.
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12: Now, WJAG Skywatch weather from Weatherology.
13: Cloudy tonight with a slight chance for storms. Lows around 63, northeast winds around 5 miles per hour. Chance of thunderstorms with fog and spots early tomorrow. Daytime highs approaching 80, sunshine mixed with clouds at times. I'm meteorologist Jennifer Wojcicki for News Talk WJAG AM 780 and 105.9 FM. 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
0: Hey, welcome back to AgriTalk. Craig Griffiths in for Michelle Rook, who's on the road on the western leg of the Pro Farmer Crop Tour this week. She is with us mostly in spirit right now, but occasionally with audio, which is the best part of doing a live broadcast. And in fact, we're doing a bunch of stuff we've never tried before, streaming live, taking video and camera from all parts of the Corn Belt this week. And so it is a bit of an adventure, but we're happy that you're here and happy you're sticking with us. Let's bring in Western Leg Tour leader and longtime listener, multi-time caller, Chip Flory here to talk about what's happening out on the Western Leg of the Crop Tour today. Chip, you guys started with a bang.
16: Oh, yeah, we did. Early this morning when the alarm went off, the light was really flashing in the room. Peeled back the curtain and the thunder and lightning was pretty thick out there in Grand Island, Nebraska this morning, and it stayed with us until 9:30, something like that. There was just a kind of a funnel of storms that were making their way from Grand Island down right through the area that Marty Tegmeyer and I were driving through, so we spent a little bit of time waiting for the skies to clear. Now it's getting into the mid-70s. The sky is blue right here. But if you look just to our south, the storms are still rolling down around that Beatrice area. It's been a typical Nebraska summer day.
0: Yeah, well, it's one of those. You haven't had to get the gold bond out yet. Doesn't sound like it's not quite warm enough, but we got time. There's still time, fellas. So talk us through what we're seeing out there with the crop. What are you finding there in Nebraska? And I know you kind of did a little bit of that yesterday, but getting a little more of the taste of it today.
16: Yeah. Marty went ahead and figured up the averages for us out here, and we pulled 8 samples. We split her out with Nathan again, and we pulled 8 samples, and a 176.75 for the corn yield. And you think, okay, well, that doesn't sound great for Nebraska. Think of the area that we went through a year ago. We're just under where we're just over.
17: Just over here.
16: Yeah, where we were a year ago in the same area. So the corn crop is not without its problems. But the Nebraska corn crop typically has some problems. Sure. And we're finding those problems again. We're identifying them. And we just have to understand that the crop is going to be what it is. Now, the one thing that I'm hearing consistently, though, is the irrigated corn maybe isn't jumping out the top end like you want it to. You know, you want to get some 260s, some 280s, And I'm not too sure that we're finding a lot of those. There's seems to be some tip back. The heat that the crop had to deal with in July, Clinton, that was real. That was real what the crop had to deal with. And you're going to see some stress, and there's going to the development of the year is going to have a reaction to that. And I think we're seeing a crop that it's not unusual to see a corn crop that's dented in Nebraska, but I would argue that it's not optimal to see a crop that's dented. You want to see it in that late dough, very early dent, and that gives the crop some more time to go ahead and finish. And I say that in a year like this just simply because we do have some moisture now after a very dry June and July. We do have some moisture now that could help that crop gain some weight and add some bushels late in the season. But with the maturity pace on it, we talked about it last night, that South Dakota crop. I kind of figure there's maybe 20, 21 days to black layer on South Dakota. That's not enough time for the crop to maximize and to be everything that you want it to be. So I guess I would probably say about the same thing here in Nebraska. We're 3 weeks from black layer, and that's not a lot of time to really build up a yield from where we're at right now.
17: Yeah, add that weight, add that kernel depth, kind of fill out those kernels here late with that extra moisture. Which we know. I know one of the conversations we've been talking about all day is some of the pollination issues out there. You know, you look at the ear, it looks pretty good, and it's the cob's filled out, but you can see on it that there was stress there at certain times, especially during pollination. It's done its best to fill in, but it's still there.
16: Yeah, yeah. Marty talked about some of the pollination that you've seen.
18: Yeah, on a lot of the samples, you'll have two good ears, and then the one with, like you call it, your shotgun ear. And we've had that in probably 3 out of 4 of our samples. It's got to make up for something, so it's not there.
16: Yeah.
17: Yeah. Hey, so Chip, talk a little bit about soybeans. Oh, yeah. Talk a little bit about soybeans for us. Obviously, that's the other side of this coin. Soybeans always love a little bit of shot of rain here in August. How's the maturity look? How's the quality of that crop?
16: Yeah, and they like a little bit of stress in July.
17: Yes, they do.
16: And I think they were given some stress in July. And I was wanting to feel pretty bad about this bean crop that I sampled today in Nebraska. But we got done, and the stops that we were on, I added 12-15 for an average pod count, which is under where we were a year ago. But a year ago was like 12-50. It's under where we were a year ago, but it's not that far. So this bean crop has still got the potential to be, at least average. USDA leaned on it pretty hard in the August 1 number. Maybe that's going to end up being justified, but feels like we might have to give. We might have. I'm telling you right now. I'm saying this, and the other routes are going to come in tonight with just crappy pod counts. But I saw, what I would call kind of a typical Nebraska bean crop, I guess.
17: Yeah. And I think that's I asked this question to Oliver. As you look at kind of the way that USDA adjusted their August report, pulled down production a little bit for corn specifically, and you start to see what's out there, how does Nebraska fit into their picture and into that puzzle, do you think, now that you spent some time there?
16: The Western Belt, I think I got to take a look at it with South Dakota included in it.
17: Mm-hmm.
16: South Dakota was every bit as bad as what we anticipated, and maybe a touch worse. What we've seen so far in Nebraska, what Marty and I have seen, it might be just a touch better than what I anticipated, but based on some of the comments from other scouts out here, that might be leaning down a bit from where we are. And So I'm just not real impressed with what we have seen on that crop so far. I'm not broken up about it.
17: Yeah.
16: But I just don't know if I feel like the Nebraska crop is good enough based on what we've seen to turn attitudes on it. To say, listen, we're going to be okay. What we lost in South Dakota, we're going to find in Nebraska. I don't feel like I'm seeing that.
17: Okay. Well, and we talk about this all the time, Chip. Like this, you know, this is a discovery process. You can have the things that you think you know or that you've seen in reports or even the condition ratings that USDA has put out every week. And then you get out there, you start walking these fields, you drive all of these miles across the state. And by the time you get done that week, you may have a completely different opinion. And it happens, and it changes. And in 3 weeks, we may change our minds again here.
16: Yeah. Yeah, that is exactly right. And this is the snapshot time. You know, it's the third week of August. We're going out. We're taking a picture.
17: That's right. Now, it looks like Chip, we lost him there for a second. We'll see if he jumps back in. You know, we're taking a picture of this crop. We're trying to figure out exactly what's there. And, of course, you know, those are always the challenges of doing crop tour at this time of year because we do have time. We do have time for things to change. We have time for rains to come in, for crops to go. But as he mentioned, this is a pretty mature crop. We've got a couple of weeks here before black layer, especially on the corn side of things. That can not just lock you in, but that can mean there's a lot less time for this crop to continue to develop, to put on bushels, to put on test weights, to really change from an agronomic standpoint. I know I've been sitting all day. We've been doing some crop tour live conversations here and streaming this and talking with Emily Carolyn, who's crunching the data for the scouts out on crop tour this week. And, you know, from her perspective and everything that she's seeing right now, you know, this is going to be an interesting day. You know, South Dakota, I think, kind of surprised some people. Nebraska, we're going to find out. We're going to find out if the ear populations are there. We're going to find out how well this crop is doing from a yield standpoint, if those pollination issues are real or not. And so those are the challenges that we're going to try to sort through here as we go through the rest of the day. I know it looks like we're kind of running toward the back end of this with Chip, so we're going to cut him loose and let them get to their meeting tonight. They will be meeting in Nebraska City with folks. Out on the eastern leg of the tour, they're headed for Bloomington, Illinois for a meeting tonight. So we're going to have that big reveal tonight, 7:55 Central Time. If you'd like to join us on our simulcast, we're going to do a live stream. And top of the hour, 8 o'clock, we will have the numbers. The rest of today, we're going to try to wrap up AgriTalk coming up here in just a few minutes. We'll get Michelle Rook back. We're going to talk about her time on the western leg of the tour, see what she saw, talk a little bit more about these markets, and then we're going to send everybody on their way and so we can get done the rest of this week as Crop Tour continues right here on AgriTalk.
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1: 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So coming up this Saturday, August the 22nd, from 11 until 1 o'clock, it's a free will offering. Proceeds will be spent on food costs at the local grocery store to help out the Northside Community Center in Madison. Check it out this Saturday, 11 to 1. WJAG.
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27: One name says it all, AgriTalk. What more do you need to know?
17: Hey, welcome back to AgriTalk. Okay, we have been full of adventures today as we push ourselves with technology, trying to report and cover this crop tour from all corners. Emily Carolyn joining me here in studio. We're hoping to get Michelle Rook back on the horn as she dials in. She's been out on the western leg of the tour. Emily, as we talk a little bit, you've been getting reports from scouts. They've done a great job today in bringing in the information.
28: They have. I mean, the number of stops, even given some of the weather delays, has been really, really powerful. I know that today on the western leg, a lot of them had the weather issues right away and still pulling some really nice numbers for the samples. We need those samples to still add up to so we can bring some good numbers here tonight. And over in Indiana, I know that there was some roadblocks like everybody has talked about today on the show.
17: Yeah. All right, Michelle, I think we've got you. You're out there on the western leg. What have you... How was your day? What did you see today?
29: Well, hopefully you can hear me now.
17: I got you. We can hear you. Yes.
2: We were out with Brent Judish, and he is our crop consultant, and we usually follow him right out of Grand Island for the Nebraska tour summary, and we were in irrigated areas, and I think Brent is on the line with us, Brent Judish, and one of the things that you said to me, Brent, if you're there, talk about how last year the dry land acres actually helped lift up irrigated acres, and this year we are not going to have that because of some of the dryness that we've seen in places like south central Nebraska and northeastern Nebraska.
4: Yeah, the first nine stops this morning were all irrigated, and I told you that we're probably going to run into some issues on the dry land. We just pulled our second dry land sample just now. The first one was 137, which is about 30 bushel less than last year. And the stop we're currently at, we're in Gage County. We just pulled a 100.0. So that's down about 60 bushel from last year. And these two samples could be harvested. The corn is actually black layered. We need to grab the ear, and, you twist it, Emily, you know how the ears squeak? Ears squeaked. So it really, we changed it in a ladder of 10 miles. We just changed our whole outlook on the Nebraska crop.
28: You always come in here, and, you just got to contradict everything that my dad just gave us a report. Goodness gracious, Brent.
4: Sorry, I'm only telling you what it is.
28: I know you do, and you do such a good job at it, but I think it just shows to the inconsistencies that we're finding out there. No route was the same today. Right, Michelle?
2: Lots of variability, and that was the one thing that we talked about today. And traveling with Brent is Leon Dorn. He actually farms at Adams, Nebraska, down there in south central Nebraska, and he's already cut his silage because it is so dry in his area. He said he has hardly had any rain at all in the month of June or July. So there's some pockets that are really bad. Right, Brent?
4: Yeah, so the field we're in, we are actually at Leon's farm.
2: You are.
4: They chopped silage. His crop adjuster adjusted this field at 100 bushel of the acre, and Leon says, we got to dispel that. We got to stop and sample my field. We're here, 100 bushel of the acre. We matched the insurance scout. So we wanted to do this on purpose to see where we're at, and that's where we're at. Now, the flip side is, Michelle, the beans have been good. We've been getting 1,200, dry land pod counts. I think we averaged 1,330 on our irrigated pod counts. So it's obvious that the beans have held up a lot better through that July heat than what the corn has.
2: The corn also, we had some tip back because of the hot nighttime temperatures, right?
4: Yeah, so after you left, Michelle, our next stop, we actually had a farmer stop and talk to us. It was his field. And we quizzed him about what he thought his crop was, and he thought he was going to be down probably 10 to 15 bushel from last year. And I asked him why, and without me leading him, he said, we went through pollination with a whole week of nighttime temperatures in the mid-70s.
5: Oh, wow.
4: Now, you and I discussed that, Michelle, but I did not lead him. I just said, what's your take on this? And exactly he said what we talked about this morning. And so you can't have pollination happen, Emily knows this, and have every night in the 70s. That's not going to bode well. I sent some pictures to Hillary on the egg website. Really nice ears, but all three had inch and a half tip back, and it was consistent.
2: Yeah, and that's what I told you happened in South Dakota.
4: Tip back, not as bad as others, but tip back.
2: Yeah, we had that same problem in South Dakota, 2 weeks where it did not hardly break below 80 degrees for 2 weeks night.
5: Yeah.
2: So
28: I know. If it's getting rained on, there's some spots. If you're talking about chopping already, you're just making dead corn wet at that point. there's an end in sight here, and it's a lot sooner than what it should be.
2: Yeah.
17: Michelle, we're getting close here on time. You want to wrap us up your thoughts from the day and markets and kind of where we sit today?
2: Well, obviously, yesterday we had a big update, and I think it was in part because of the market recognizing that we do have a smaller crop out here, especially with these flooded areas. It's not like we said, it's not like the derecho that we saw in 2020, maybe not to that magnitude, but the soybean market took note of it yesterday. We ran up into some chart resistance today and kind of set back, but If we keep getting these kind of results out of the crop tour tonight and tomorrow night, I think that market, soybeans could easily take out that 1225 high and keep moving higher and maybe take out the July high at the same time, which is, I think, 1256 and a half. The corn market, it's running up into chart resistance as well, but corn and soybeans are both getting that push again from this crop getting smaller. We're at only a 10% stocks to use ratio on corn. We get below that with this declining yield and declining production on top of what we have for strong demand for both corn and soybeans. And obviously the market could take off. The funds are already long and it looks like they're starting to pile back in here and buy. And we haven't even talked about Super El Nino yet. So some things to consider here as we go forward. We talked about it last night here on the Crop Tour. So.
17: Yeah, absolutely. Well, you mentioned it to us yesterday as you were talking about
2: the time there in South Dakota. I wasn't surprised about South Dakota, incidentally.
17: No, I'm sure you were. But you said this is becoming a demand-driven conversation, right? And you, as we go out on Crop Tour, we see what this production is. That conversation is going to continue. Michelle, sure appreciate you taking time and effort to jump in here and stick with us. Always love your insights, and I know your audience is going to be ready for you to get off the road and back in a normal seat. But we will continue with more AgriTalk.
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7: This is Haley Bicklehop, and I'm excited to be the new anchor for Ag Day. 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
12: The states claim Meta harvested children's personal data without proper parental consent in violation of federal law. In addition to billions in financial damages, the states are asking the judge to impose more restrictions on how the platforms operate for minors. First up on the stand was Arturo Bejar, the former Facebook engineer turned whistleblower, who says he tried to warn Meta executives about the dangers to kids, but no one listened.
11: Fox's Claudia Cowan in Oakland, California. Bejar is considered a star witness. The trial is expected to last about 6 weeks, and CEO Mark Zuckerberg is expected to testify. Meta said in a statement it believes it has a strong case. Authorities in the West African nation of Liberia say they've agreed to accept up to 1,200 third country deportees from the United States in one of the largest such arrangements under the Trump administration's immigration crackdown. This says the Department of Justice wants criminal charges charges reinstated against a Salvadoran man wrongfully deported by the Trump administration last year.
0: The Justice Department is asking the Sixth Circuit Court of Appeals to reverse a lower court order that found charges against Kilmar Abrego Garcia vindictive in nature. Abrego Garcia's criminal indictment was dismissed in May by a federal judge in Tennessee. He had been accused of smuggling immigrants into the U.S. illegally. The judge said the DOJ's prosecution of Abrego Garcia was in retaliation for his efforts to challenge his wrongful deportation to El Salvador last year.
11: Fox's Tanya J. Powers, a separate federal case against Abrego Garcia is ongoing in Maryland, stemming from the Trump administration's ongoing efforts to deport him. At least 30 miners are dead. Others are trapped after a gold mining site collapsed in the western part of Central African Republic. 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
18: From the WJAG and Norfolk Daily News Newsroom, I'm Bill Seifert. The Norfolk City Council approved a nearly $639,000 change order at Monday's meeting to add mill and overlay work on several residential streets affected by the city's recent chip seal project. The Norfolk Daily News reports the change order with Omni Engineering adds work on Gulfview Drive, El Dorado Drive, El Camino Street, Vista Road, and Cordo Street. Public Works Director Steve Ramish said Omni Engineering expects to complete the additional work over the next 6 weeks.
20: These five additional segments are milling up concrete, so there is no asphalt being milled up to make up part of the millings for the asphalt mix design. The mix design that was specified in the contract has roughly 35% recycled asphalt in it. So that material is going to have to be hauled in, creating an increase in price.
18: Ramish said the change order allows the city to move up mill and overlay work that had been planned for the affected streets. That's news from the WJAG and Norfolk Daily News Newsroom. I'm Bill Seifert.
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29: Cloudy tonight with a slight chance for storms. Lows around 63, northeast winds around 5 miles per hour. Chance of thunderstorms with fog and spots early tomorrow. Daytime highs approaching 80, sunshine mixed with clouds at times. I'm meteorologist Jennifer Wojcicki for News Talk WJAG AM 780 and 105.9 FM. Right now, 82.
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0: Let's say, for the sake of argument, that Greg Bovino's number of 107 million foreigners in the country is accurate. Let's say that's accurate. How many Americans are there? 300 million, roughly. 25% of the country's foreigners? I don't know what the tipping point is, but 25% is a lot. And when we say things like no more foreigners coming in, the foreigners with American allies will stand up and call you a racist. Are you okay with it? When we go around and we start deporting foreigners who are here now, the foreigners who are being deported and their American allies will stand up and they will call you a racist, a bigot. Are you okay with it? I don't want you to be a racist or a bigot, but you have to learn how to laugh at that accusation or we will reach the tipping point. And the damaging part about this is GOP politicians who are currently in office, they're not near ready. You're probably ready. They're not near ready. We'll finish that talk up really quickly and we'll move on to other things. Before we finish that talk up, you know, we just lost a couple Apache helicopter pilots recently, and it just happens so often, because to train as a cop, a firefighter in the military, to train is dangerous. To do the job is dangerous. And sometimes dad doesn't come home, mom doesn't come home. So who will care for the family left behind? You, me, will be sad for a day, say a quick prayer, then we forget. Tunnel to Towers never forgets. 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
2: Here are your afternoon cash grain bids from area elevators at mid-afternoon Wednesday. Corn was trending lower by 2 cents. Beans were trending higher by 1 cent. ADM Columbus. Cash corn 458, new crop 473, blue egg Bloomfield, Catch Court 426, Husker Egg Plainview, Catch Court 429, New Crop 448, CIE Norfolk, Catch Court 428, New Crop 448, Walbaum's Wakefield, Catch Court 423, Whistler Farmers Elevator, Catch Court 426, New Crop 443, CBA 8120 Randolph, Catch Court 420, New Crop 443, Cash Beans 1177, New Crop 1162, ADM Enola, Catch Court 431, New Crop 448, Cash Beans 1217, New Crop 1162, Cargill, Albion, Catch Court 451, New Crop 458, Cash Beans 1191, New Crop 1171. 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

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You can email the show your love, your hate, your death threats, jesse@jessekellyshow.com. Talk a little bit more flock cameras here in a few, because apparently that's going to be kind of the hot new thing. I owe you a lot of emails first, though. Oracle, the guy who said Trump doesn't care is right. In case you don't remember, some guy emailed in yesterday and said Trump doesn't care about the country and doesn't care about the economy. He was a very jaded former Trump.

0: just his way. I know. I think Donald Trump cares about the United States of America. I do. I think he has a long history that proves he cares about the country. I'm not saying he's not selfish. Every president is selfish. I'm not saying that he hasn't screwed up. As I said, I talk about that all the time. I'm not saying that at all. I do not believe Donald Trump became some America-hating commie who doesn't care. I think he probably knows he screwed up pretty friggin' badly. He's trying to find a way out of that, and Iran may not let him, probably won't let him. Iran prepares for a prolonged war as Khamenei tightens the grip at home. Iran has already said they think they're going to stretch this out for all of Trump's presidency. Can they? I don't know. So I get that. You're not getting me to sign on for Trump doesn't care. I just don't agree. All right. Hang on.
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